0: We're now at the end of As It Happens, the Midnight Edition. Coming up next on CBC Radio 1, the news.
1: As It Happens, the Midnight Edition will be back again for you tomorrow. I'm Neil Kirksall. 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
0: And I'm Chris Howden. Good night.

0: I'm Saroja Coelho. 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

0: Good morning. Welcome to Information Morning in the Summer for Wednesday, July 15th. It's 5 minutes before 6 o'clock. I'm Khalil Akhtar here with Matt Tunnicliffe on the program. Matt, good morning.
1: Good morning. Wearing my England, my 2002 World Cup England jersey.
0: It's a big day for England.
1: They played Argentina.

0: That's where you want to be. Yeah.
1: But we'll make do with the television screens over here in New Brunswick. Lots to come on the program this morning. Let's start with some weather, Matt.
0: Yeah, quite the split. 19 right now in Moncton, 11 degrees in St. John. That shows the kind of what we're looking at. But another hot day on the way. Looking at a chance of showers in the early morning, but I think mainly in northern New Brunswick. That's where the radar is showing some showers in central northern New Brunswick right about now. But yeah, it's going to be another hot day, 27, humidex 31, winds increasing to northwest today, 20 gusting to 40, down to 13 tonight, partly cloudy, fog patches developing, and then we will get some cooler weather, highs of just 23 tomorrow.
1: All right, thanks very much, Matt Tunnicliffe. Also ahead on the show, we're going to talk about rabies. It's back in the limelight because of a write-up in the Canadian Medical Association Journal about a tragic case involving an 11-year-old boy.
2: Rabies is an infection of the nerves and brain, and it's caused by a virus. The rabies virus is transmitted typically through bites or scratches from a mammal that has rabies. So it gets into your body from the animal's saliva, and then the virus goes from your skin into the tissues, into the nerves, up the nerves, into the brain. Now, this is very rare. There have only been 28 cases of rabies reported in Canada since 1924. So most cases of rabies are in Canada are related to exposure to bats, but other wild mammals can carry and transmit rabies infections as well. So think foxes, coyotes, skunks, raccoons, dogs, cats. Not so much rodents, so mice, rats, even squirrels, rabbits. They're much less likely to carry the rabies virus.
1: This is Raj Bhardwaj, our house doctor. He'll be on the program at 6:40 to talk more about this case. Let's check in on news headlines right now. Sarah Traynor, good morning.
3: Good morning. In the news, hundreds of skilled trades workers across the province have been on strike for about a month now. Electricians and carpenters, part of three separate unions, are asking for wage increases and wage parity. The province says the labor strikes have caused a disruption in their projects. The government of New Brunswick has pushed back on accusations it violated a national agreement on interprovincial free trade. Lawyers for the province say it did not discriminate against an out-of-province contractor. And a St. John man says he's out thousands of dollars after discovering what he believed to be mold issues in an apartment he was about to move into. The landlord allowed him to terminate his lease but wouldn't refund his prepaid rent. I'll have more about these and other stories in the news this morning.
1: Thanks very much, Sarah. Sarah Traynor there on the news desk. World Report is coming up next.

Hi there, I'm Khalil Akhtar. This is Information Morning in the Summer for Wednesday, July 15th. Well, ahead on the show, we're going to talk about a quilt show and sale coming up at the Albert County Museum. That's ahead on the show. And then we're going to talk about rabies. A human becoming infected with rabies is extremely rare in this country, but it can happen. We'll find out why the Canadian Medical Association Journal is writing about a tragic case involving an 11-year-old boy. That's coming up.

0: First, though, let's check in on news headlines on this Wednesday morning. Sarah Traynor, hello.
1: Hello, Khalil. In the news, the New Brunswick government has challenged an accusation that it violated an interprovincial trade agreement. Lawyers for the province cross-examined the president of an Ontario construction company yesterday over his allegations that local companies are favored on bridge contracts. The five-day hearing is taking place under the Canadian Free Trade Agreement. A man was sentenced to 5 years in prison yesterday for 11 financial crimes. Daniel Bard was found guilty in May of fraud, money laundering, and possession of property obtained by crime between 2016 and 2020. Some of the crimes date back to when Bard worked for an economic development agency in Moncton called 3+. And a St. John man says he's out thousands of dollars after discovering what he believed to be mold issues in an apartment he was about to move into. The landlord allowed him to terminate his lease but wouldn't refund his prepaid rent. I'll have more on these and other stories coming up in the news this morning.
0: Thanks very much, Sarah. Sarah Traynor there on the news desk. And over to Tina Simkin now for a look at the weather forecast. Tina, good morning.
2: Well, good morning to you. We have some scattered showers from, say, Miramichi stretching towards Perth Andover. So it's stretching across the province. And some of these potentially could become a thunderstorm this morning. So there's a chance of showers and a risk of thunderstorms in the forecast for this morning. And then a slight chance for showers and thunderstorms this afternoon with the heat of the day. There are clearer skies, say, from Fredericton towards Moncton, but there are also some fog patches that are preventing you from seeing the sun starting to get up in the sky this morning. But eventually, the skies will become more of a mix of sun and clouds. And having said that, there still are chances for showers once again this afternoon. And our temperature should rise anywhere from, say, 19 degrees along areas of the coast to around 29 degrees inland. But that is inland. And if we get more sunshine, the temperature should be a degree or two cooler today than what we experienced yesterday, only because we have more of a westerly wind that will be kicking in, 20 at times gusting up to 40 kilometers per hour, and then it will slowly subside as we go into the overnight hours tonight. Speaking of tonight, partly cloudy skies are expected. Now, there could be any showers left over from any thunderstorms that do form this morning. We'll be lingering into the evening forecast, but everything should settle down at least temporarily overnight tonight with a few fog patches developing and temperatures a little bit cooler tomorrow morning, ranging anywhere from, say, 12 degrees to 17 degrees for the overnight low. And tomorrow we should start off with a few fog patches, a mix of sun and clouds, and then a chance of showers, even a risk of thunderstorms once again tomorrow afternoon. Do want to say that some of the clouds that are pushing their way through, and as it rains, it's pulling down some fog and some smoke from forest fires that are happening over parts of Quebec. So you may smell some smoke in the air this morning. There is that potential. And if you do see a thunderstorm or experience a thunderstorm this afternoon, there is that potential once again for this afternoon as well.
0: All right. Thanks very much, Tina.
2: You're welcome.
0: Tina Simkin, our morning meteorologist here on Information Morning. It is coming up to 15 minutes now after 6 o'clock. And we turn now to Albert County. This week is the Albert County Museum Quilt Show and Sale. It's the 50th annual quilt show in the historic Hopewell Cape Community Hall. And it starts Thursday. It ends Saturday. To mark 50 years, the museum launched a barn quilt trail. Janet Clouston is the managing director of the Albert County Museum. Janet, good morning.
3: Good morning, Khalil.
0: It's good to have you. So tell me, what is a barn quilt trail?
3: Well, thanks for having me on this morning. I appreciate it. The barn quilt trail is significant in rural communities right across North America. There's barn quilts that get put up well on barns and other, you know, larger structures. Artisans have them up on buildings, craft buildings, and that sort of thing. And it's used as a wayfinding tool. So there's a map that's put out, and this was right across North America. We're the first community in Atlantic Canada to have a barn quilt trail here in Albert County. We've been working on it for quite some time, and, you know, working with local vendors and working with the Albert County Tourism Association and a couple of other community groups to get this. And so because of the significance of the 50th anniversary of our actual quilt show and sale, we decided to align the barn launch of the barn quilt trail for this year. So last winter and fall, we had some workshops, got people to get sort of 4x4 sheets of plywood and paint either barn quilt patterns on them, or come up with their own designs. Mm. And so they've been painted, and there's, you know, 15 or 20 of these barn quilts through Albert County now that you can see on the tourism map of the Tourism Association. So if you picked up that map anywhere, you'll see a panel on there that is the launch of the Barn Quilt Trail, so people can visit them through the county as they're touring. But this also aligns us with a barn quilt, a website that's out of the States. I think it's called barnquilts.com. It's something like that. And it actually puts Albert County on that map. So first one in Atlanta, Canada.
0: So these are not textile quilts. These are painted patterns and they remain there for, I suppose, as long as the paint lasts.
3: Well, that's right. Yeah. And they're put up on significant buildings. I'm happy to say at the Albert County Museum, we now have four barn quilts. So there's two on our exhibition hall at the top of the property, and we now have two on the 1870 community hall. One is a traditional pattern called the Wild Goose Chase. And the other one is a designed quilt, barn quilt, that is significant to the 50th anniversary. So it's an image of a sailboat on the Petticoatiac River. That's one of our barn quilts.
0: Yeah. So modern designs and traditional ones. There are regionalisms, right, to quilts, and the heritage in Albert County has been unique. Tell me about those 50 years. You've been marking this with this quilt show and sale for some years now.
3: We have, it's over the years been one of the more significant fundraisers. So the Albert County Historical Society Quilt Committee has been in place, and primarily the show's been done here at the museum. We had a couple of years where we were doing a restoration project, and it was held in Hillsborough, but mostly it's been here in our community hall. The hall itself has turned into a quilt studio, if you will. This year there's over 200 items that they're displaying, of large quilts and smaller quilts, and over the years it's been a significant fundraiser that's helped the museum get to where it is. You know, we've been here 65 years as of next year, and this quilt show has been an important fundraiser. So it brings together regional and local quilters and visitors from like really all over North America come to this. It's one of the longest running quilt shows in Atlantic Canada, so we're excited to host it, and it really shows the talent of the local residents that are quilters and have been quilting for quite some time. But it's also the history of quilting. It was a very significant thing when immigrants came over. They had very little with them. And there were harsh winters, and so they had to get to work, and everyone quilted in the downtime in the evenings when they sat around the fire. They were often working on quilts and sometimes using the quilt while they were making it, because they needed the bed coverings. And so these quilts are a very significant part of the story as to how immigrants survived the harsh winters. So there's a lot to it, not just the talent and what people bring to it and their skills and the different patterns that are designed, but the legacy and the history of quilting.
0: It'll be really interesting to see. Thanks very much, Janet, for giving us a bit of a preview on the show.
3: Sure. Well, yeah, July 16th to 18th here at in Albert County in Hopewell Cape, which is very near to the Hopewell Rocks. We're hoping that people will join us. It's between 10 a.m. and 5 p.m. daily.
0: Janet, thanks again.
3: Oh, thank you very much, Khalil. Have a great day.
0: Janet Clouston is the managing director of the Albert County Museum. The quilt show and sale starts on Thursday, July 16th. That's tomorrow, and it ends on Saturday. It is 20 minutes now after 6 o'clock, and let's hear about some events coming up nearby.
4: 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This is David Hughes calling from the New Brunswick Military History Museum. Join us at 7 p.m. on Thursday, July 23rd, for a talk from historian Brent Wilson as he tells us the remarkable story of the 145 New Brunswickers who traveled to France in 1936 for the dedication of the Vimy Memorial. Through rare photographs and fascinating stories, discover the people, places, and memories of this historic pilgrimage. The talk starts at 7 p.m. Just prior to that event, please join us at 6:30 p.m. on the grounds of the museum for the planting of one of the Vimy Oaks. The Vimy Oaks, or oak trees, grown from acorns gathered at Vimy, France, by a Canadian soldier after the famous battle in 1917. The museum is located

0: 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Thanks very much.
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2: My name is Emily MacMillan. I'm calling on behalf of the Fredericton Arts Alliance, and I'm calling to let everyone know that we have artists in the casemates of the Downtown Historic District in downtown Fredericton all summer long in residence. We have painters, poets, illustrators, printers, something for everyone. And we would love it if everyone can come out and have a chat with them and support them.
3: Thanks very much for those calls. 1-800-561-4222. If you have a message you want to get out there, record it there and we will put it on the radio. It is 23 minutes now after 6 o'clock. And Montreal-based artist Mindbath has announced his next album. It's called Aqueous, and it will be released alongside a companion novel from it. This is Sea Jasmine.

0: See Jasmine by Mindpath. The next album comes out in September. This is Information Morning on CBC Radio 1. It's a Wednesday morning, and let's turn to sports. A big day at the World Cup. John Hancock, good morning.
1: Good morning.
0: And that's where we're starting.
1: Yeah, Spain 2, France 0 in the first semifinal, played in Arlington, Texas. The only goal that Spain keeper Unai Simon has allowed was a Belgium equalizer back in the quarterfinals. He's had six clean sheets, and Spain scored in both halves. Here's Spain manager Luis de la Fuente.
2: To be the architects of joy for a nation out on the streets, it's a source of great pride for us. I must emphasize that to see a country united and committed to a common cause, we must enjoy it. There's no greater happiness than seeing someone happy, and that's what motivates us. And what I want to say to them is,

0: keep cheering us on, keep pushing us. We need that encouragement because what lies ahead is even tougher.
1: Spain will face the winner of the England-Argentina match today from Atlanta. Argentina, of course, the defending champion. And apparently Argentina requested, or it's been said that they requested to play in their navy blue shirts for luck, the kit they wore in 1986 and 1998 when they knocked England out of the competitions. But apparently it's merely coincidence that they're wearing it today. English manager Thomas Tuchel.
2: I would have done the same. I was not aware of that. I have my routines, and you can call it superstitious or being superstitious or routines. I will not tell you, because another superstition is that if I tell you, it will not work. So I can't. But of course, we have routines that keep you grounded and calm through the day. That will not change.
1: Match today, England-Argentina at 4 o'clock. And in Canadian soccer news, Winnipeg will be joining the Women's Northern Super League as its seventh franchise in 2027. Club is co-founded by former Canadian women's national team player Desiree Scott and Rob Gale, former Canada soccer youth national team coach. Dylan Cease of the Toronto Blue Jays struck out the side in the first inning, and combined with 10 pitchers on a three-hitter, the American League shut out the National League 3-0. First All-Star shutout in 13 years. Dylan Cease.
3: Yeah, I mean, I always want to strike guys out. I really just wanted to throw strikes and not walk guys. And it's funny, before the game, I was kind of pondering, I'm like, do I start out with a changeup? And then I thought it'd be funny, but Verlander talked me out of it. So we start off with a heater, and I'm glad we did.
1: MVP Cody Pellinger of the Yankees singled home two runs. Ben Rice followed with an RBI single in the first against Christopher Sanchez of the host Phillies. Pitchers combined for 27 strikeouts, 15 by the American League. And Toronto Blue Jays and American League manager John Schneider on the Sandlot introduction to last night's All-Star game.
4: It was pretty cool. In the moment, you kind of realize how special baseball is, and just how many people it affects, kids, adults. Kind of brings you back to your childhood a little bit, you know, celebrating the 250th year of this country too. It was pretty special. I thought the league and Philly did a great job with it. It was a cool baseball moment for sure.
1: Closer to home, there's New Brunswick Senior Baseball in Moncton tonight. The Mets host the Charlottetown Islanders. In the WNBA, Toronto Temple led by 6 at the half, but fell to Washington Mystics 79-62. Toronto still missing a number of players because of injury. Canada advanced to the women's quarterfinals at the World Sitting Volleyball Championship in China after beating France in 3 straight sets. They'll play number 8 Iran in a semifinal today. The men's team lost to the U.S. in the round of 16. They'll be in a placement match today. And in cycling's Tour de France, Slovenia's Tadej Pogacar won Tuesday's 10th stage. He now leads by 3 minutes and 36 seconds over Jonas Vingegaard of Denmark. There you go, Khalil.
5: All right, John, thanks very much.
1: Bye-bye.
5: John Hancock there on the sports desk for us on this Wednesday morning. Up ahead on the program, Raj Bardwaj, our house doctor, dropping by to talk about an extremely rare case of rabies in Canada and what the Canadian Medical Association Journal is noting about that case and what they are telling us about it. That's ahead on the program.
6: Good morning. I'm Sarah Trainer, and this is the CBC New Brunswick News. It's 6:30. The government of New Brunswick has pushed back on accusations it violated a national agreement on interprovincial free trade. Lawyers for the province say it did not discriminate against an out-of-province contractor. Jacques Poitras reports.
7: The province's lawyer Mark Heighton told the hearing accusations from Ontario-based JUMAC that the province is being protectionist like U.S. President Donald Trump is just color. He said this is really about a simple contract dispute. JUMAC says the province imposed extra stringent requirements on its work and demanded frequent design changes, which it didn't do with local contractors. The complaint was filed under the 2017 Canadian Free Trade Agreement, which was designed to reduce interprovincial trade barriers. Another lawyer for the province, Connor O'Neill, suggested to an engineer who did design work for JUMAC that the province wanted changes because his designs were inadequate. The engineer, Tomas Kalenda, said he gets asked for changes.

0: changes about 20% of the time elsewhere, but in 50% of cases in New Brunswick. O'Neill also pointed out to JewelMac's CEO, Derek Martin, that the company that replaced JewelMac on Miramichi's Centennial Bridge was from Nova Scotia and was not a preferentially treated New Brunswick firm. Martin said that was a different decision process. The hearing will wrap up Friday. Jacques Poitras, CBC News, Fredericton.
1: Hundreds of skilled trades workers in New Brunswick are on strike for higher wages and wage parity. Electricians and carpenters that are members of three different unions took to the picket lines about a month ago. Jeff Morash is a business manager for Local 1555 of the International Brotherhood of Electrical Workers. The union represents 175 workers in the southeast.
2: We all have the common problem of inflation has outpaced our wage increases over the last, several years. And if you look at the ratios, wages don't usually take the same increments and increases. So it really is getting harder and harder for a skilled tradesperson to even, make ends meet.
1: In a statement, the province's Department of Transportation and Infrastructure said the labor strikes have caused disruption to some of their projects, and the impacts to specific project types and costs are not yet known. A man guilty of 11 financial crimes has been sentenced to 5 years in prison. Daniel Bard's case in Moncton's provincial court has been delayed for years and involves multiple victims from southeast to northern New Brunswick. CBC's Caitlin Beliveau was in court for the sentencing and has the details.
3: It literally changed the lives of every single person in that courtroom.
4: Victims have been waiting years for Daniel Bard's financial crimes case to come to an end. On Tuesday, a sheriff took the 61-year-old away in handcuffs and a blue jail-issued suit. Bard was found guilty in May of 11 financial crimes, including fraud and money laundering. During two trials, victims testified Bard promised them multi-million dollar loan deals and never paid them back. Some of the crimes took place when Bard worked as an executive at a municipally funded economic development agency in Moncton. Judge Anne Richard said Bard only cared about his own personal profit. The Crown called his acts financial violence. Once Bard is released, he will have 5 years to pay $500,000 in restitution. If he can't, he'll face another 4 years in prison. Sally Aid owns a salon business and is a victim.
3: I'll be pleasantly surprised if there's restitution paid, but I've also accepted that that's probably a ship long past.
4: None of the other victims were at the sentencing. Bard stood in the prisoner's box and said, quote, "I really apologize for everything I've done to these people." Aid says the damage is irreparable. Bard's lawyer, Nelson Peters, declined to comment outside court. The Crown declined too. Caitlin Beliveau, CBC News, Moncton.
1: A judge has sentenced an inmate whose escape from the provincial jail in Shediac prompted an RCMP public alert back in February. Todd John Lewis received a 6-year sentence. Judge Bridget Volpe told the court this is, quote, "a case of someone completely defying court orders, authorities, and the judicial system." Facts read aloud in court confirmed Lewis escaped by climbing through a hole in a mesh barrier above a basketball net and then climbing onto the roof and jumping into a nearby snowbank. He was arrested 6 weeks later on Weldon Street in Moncton while trying to flee on a bicycle. In June, Lewis pleaded guilty to 6 charges, including escaping lawful confinement, obstructing an officer in the line of duty, failing to appear in court, and 3 counts of breaching a probation order. He also pleaded guilty to 3 of the 9 weapons-related charges he was in custody for when he escaped. The remaining 6 were dropped. The 6-year sentence was a joint recommendation between the Crown and defense. And the city of Moncton says the reservoir at Irishtown Nature Park is closed to recreational use until further notice. The presence of cyanobacteria was found during routine testing. Kayaking, canoeing, and other recreational activities are prohibited, and pet owners are asked to keep their dogs out of the reservoir and not let them drink or swim in the water. Notices and signage have been posted. The city of Moncton will continue to monitor the situation and advise of any updates as conditions change. Routine testing is done on all municipally owned bodies of water. And that's the

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1: Thanks very much, Sarah. Sarah Traynor there on the news desk for us on this Wednesday morning. Matt Tunnicliffe, how's the weather?
2: Weather is looking good. 15 degrees in St. John, 18 Fredericton, 19 in Moncton, and 20 degrees in Bathurst. Still looking for those high temperatures today, still into the high 20s, maybe a little bit cooler than yesterday with humidexes in the low 30s, 31 degrees for humidexes today across the province. Mix of sun and cloud, slight chance of showers. Fog patches will dissipate this morning. Maybe some possible smoke from Quebec wildfire, so look out for that, Tina says. Tomorrow, tonight, partly cloudy fog patches down to 13, and tomorrow, a cooler day. Mix of sun and cloud, morning fog patches, highs of just 23, risk of thunderstorms in the afternoon tomorrow, Khalil.
1: All right, Matt, thanks very much. This is Information Morning on CBC Radio 1. I'm your host, Khalil Akhtar, and let's turn to business news now. Here's the Business Digest with Chris Edwards.
3: Good morning. New data from Auto Trader is reporting the price of automobiles in Canada are coming down a bit. Its latest price index report released yesterday says the average price of a new vehicle declined 2.2% year over year. Across Canada, it now costs about $63,000 on average to buy a new vehicle. The price of used vehicles, on the other hand, also dipped by 2.6%. They now go for about $37,000 on average. Baris Akurik, Auto Trader's VP of Insights and Intelligence, says the supply of vehicles has increased over the last few years, but prices are still much higher than what they were pre-COVID.
4: Overall, the market is steady. Prices have come down slightly, but they're on the more on the higher side compared to pre-COVID levels. And there's a bit of uncertainty around CUSMA and its impact on the overall market because affordability is top of mind for consumers.
3: To put it into perspective, in 2019, the average used car cost about $26,000 across Canada, so approximately $10,000 cheaper than today. Looking at the U.S. now, their June inflation data was released yesterday, and while elevated, it came in lower than many analysts were expecting. Inflation there declined to 3.5% year over year. That's down from 4.2% in May, the largest drop in 4 years. The decrease was mainly led by oil prices, which dropped in June after a ceasefire with Iran. Kash Pashutin, the founder of First Avenue Council in Toronto, said the numbers lower the likelihood of a new interest rate hike.
5: The data that came out today is a huge sigh of relief for U.S. investors and really U.S. consumers. Many were in the camp and starting to believe that the probability of a rate hike in the U.S. was inevitable. And the fact that inflation came in well below expected removes that pressure.
3: Canada will get its June inflation data on Monday. Our inflation rate in May was 3.2%. In other news, online ticket resale giant StubHub and its CEO have been hit with a proposed lawsuit. The suit, filed on Monday by New York ticket buyer Louis Sanguini, is based on connections between StubHub and large-scale scalpers, which were actually reported on by CBC News last week. Sanguini alleges StubHub engaged in deceptive practices by promoting itself as a marketplace for fans to buy and sell tickets when its CEO, Eric Baker, runs a hedge fund that itself engages in large-scale reselling on the StubHub platform. The New Yorker said had he known about those connections, he would not have bought tickets on the platform. And finally, would you go to a bar at a bookstore? A new report by the American Nightlife Association found that experiential and themed venues are on the rise, and people are now visiting them at the same rate they go to nightclubs. Canadians, too, are getting more selective about where they get their booze, with book bars, as in bookstores with cocktail lounges, are on the rise. They offer not just reading material, but curated events like book talks and author events as well. For CBC Radio, I'm Chris Edwards.
1: Thanks very much, Chris. More business news online, cbc.ca/business. It is a heartbreaking story, but one that carries an important warning. Back in 2024, doctors in Ontario struggled to understand why an 11-year-old boy suddenly became sick with a variety of complex symptoms. It all started with a chance encounter with a bat. Now, the Canadian Medical Association Journal has published a detailed case report, and doctors are using this incredibly rare tragedy to raise awareness about how we can stay

0: safe. To help us understand what happened and what we all need to know about rabies, we're joined by our medical contributor, Dr. Raj Bhardwaj. Raj, good morning.
1: Good morning, Khalil.
0: Tell us more about this case.
1: Yeah, it's been pretty widely reported, partly because public health experts want people to be aware of the rabies risk from bats, and partly because the family actually gave consent to the doctors to publish this story in the hopes of increasing awareness about the condition. So basically, in 2024, an 11-year-old woke up with a bat nuzzled up on his face when the family was visiting a cottage in Northern Ontario. Mm. So he was like, shoot it away right away. The dad caught the bat in a cooking pot and released it outside. And then the parents checked the boy over for scratches or bites. They didn't find any. And the bat, you know, hadn't been behaving super erratically or anything. So they thought, okay, that's the end of it. 3 weeks go by. And the boy develops tingling and eventually some swelling and numbness to his face.
0: Wow.
1: So they took him to get checked out. But it sounds like either they didn't mention the bat exposure a few weeks back, or it didn't trigger the doctor to consider rabies in the diagnosis. And rabies is super rare, and most doctors will not encounter a case in their entire careers. Mm-hmm. So instead, this diagnosis of Bell's palsy was made. That's a relatively common disorder of the facial nerve. The boy was prescribed antiviral medicine. Within a few days, mm-hmm. he got worse. Trouble swallowing, fever, convulsions, not good. So then he got admitted to hospital. A more detailed medical history revealed that bat exposure a few weeks prior, and tests were sent off and confirmed that this was indeed rabies. And unfortunately, things continued to get worse. He eventually had to be put on life support. Eventually, you know, wasn't responding in terms of, you know, even reflexes and stuff like that. 17 days after he was admitted to hospital, the family and doctors decided to take him off life support. And he died peacefully with his family at his bedside.
0: Wow, how sad. Walk me through this. What exactly is rabies?
1: Yeah, so rabies is an infection of the nerves and brain, and it's caused by a virus. The rabies virus is transmitted typically through bites or scratches from a mammal that has rabies. So it gets into your body from the animal's saliva, and then the virus goes from your skin into the tissues, into the nerves, up the nerves, into the brain. Now, this is very rare. There have only been 28 cases of rabies reported in Canada since 1924. And that's part of the reason this, you know, part of what makes this case so unusual. This was the first locally acquired rabies case reported in Ontario since 1967, or at least death since 1967. Yeah. So most cases of rabies are in Canada are related to exposure to bats, but other wild mammals can carry and transmit rabies infections as well. So think foxes, coyotes, skunks, raccoons, dogs, cats. Not so much rodents. So mice, rats, even squirrels, rabbits, they're much less likely to carry the rabies virus. But rabies has the highest case fatality rate of any human infectious disease. So by the time a person has symptoms, it's almost always fatal.
0: Are there treatments, like if you catch it early on?
1: Yeah, so the problem is that if you don't catch it early on, once a person has symptoms from rabies, there's very little that can treat it effectively. Probably in the last 100 years, only about 35 people have survived beyond a few months, and almost always with severe brain damage. But there are treatments if we catch it early. So we use what's called post-exposure prophylaxis. So we want to start treatment as soon after exposure as we can before the symptoms start to show up. And we use a combination of two things. The first is called RIG, rabies immune globulin. It's made of antibodies to rabies. So we inject those antibodies, they start to fight any rabies that's in your system right away. But the RIG antibodies only last for a few weeks. So the second part of the post-exposure treatment is rabies vaccine, series of four vaccine shots spread out over a few weeks. That allows your own immune system to develop rabies antibodies quickly, and then they continue the fight. They help to fight and clean up any rabies virus that might be left over after the rig. But you can't just go to any doctor and get this treatment. It has to be vetted by either infectious disease or public health specialists, partly because it's expensive, partly because there's limited supply, and partly because there's potential side effects as well.
0: What if we just gave everyone the vaccine? Like, what if we made a rabies vaccine just a routine part of immunizations?
1: Yeah, and there's three reasons we don't do that. So first of all, if you're exposed to rabies, it's usually pretty clear you were exposed, or, you know, bitten, scratched, you know, exposed to a bat, something like that. And rabies is overall a pretty slow-moving infection. So there's almost always, you know, days before any symptoms start, so we can get the treatment started before the symptoms start. My cat doesn't like me talking about rabies.
0: Well, it scares the cat.
1: He's very upset. Yeah, exactly. Second, though, rabies is very rare in Canada, right? And all vaccines, all medicines have small risks to them. So the risks of the rabies vaccine or rabies immune globulin are minuscule when you compare it to the risk of untreated rabies in an exposed person. But the risk-benefit actually flips if we try to immunize millions of people to try to prevent a few cases of rabies each decade, right? Remember, there's only been 28 human cases of death due to rabies in 100 years, right? So the third reason is that the vaccine doesn't last forever. It gives you probably at least 2 to 3 years of good immunity, usually longer. But even if you've been vaccinated, if you have a potential rabies exposure, you still need to seek medical attention. You still might need treatment.
0: What should people do if they find themselves in a situation like, you know, this family? They were at the cottage and exposed to a bat who had fallen asleep in the same on the same pillow or whatever. What do you do in that situation? What should they have done?
1: Yeah, I mean, it's hard to say what they should have done, right? I mean, what you should do, first of all, is don't panic. Second is take care of yourself. So remove any clothing that might have been contaminated by the animal's saliva. Wash the area, right? So if there's a wound, if you were bitten by a dog or something, or, you know, if you're exposed to a bat, even just the bare skin that was touched by a bat, even if there's no visible wound, soap and water for at least 15 minutes. Washing and scrubbing is actually really effective at lowering the amount of virus in the wound or on the skin, and that lowers your risk. And then the second thing is get medical advice right away. Now, that doesn't always mean going to the ER. It could just be calling 811 and talking to a nurse about the exposure, because they have rabies exposure protocols and questions that they can go through with you. And often they can even call in the public health specialist for an expert opinion. And that can save you a trip to the ER sometimes, or direct you to the right place to get rabies post-exposure treatment, since it's usually only kept in stock in certain hospitals for logistical reasons. And then for bonus points, and only if it's safe to do so, if it's something like a bat or some, you know, wild animal or something, if you can try to confine it so that it can be tested for rabies by vets. Now, don't get yourself exposed while doing that, though. But, you know, if the bat is lying there in the room, throw a towel over it, put a box on that, you know, so it can't crawl or fly away. If it's in a room and you're like, you know, I had a patient where the bat crawled into the closet, close the closet doors, done, you know, and then go wash, you know, get medical advice, and the vets can always come and check out that bat later.
0: Is the situation different outside of Canada if you're traveling to a different country?
1: Yeah, absolutely it is. So in Canada, we've pretty much eradicated rabies in domestic pets. And not just in Canada, but other high-income countries.
0: Yeah.
1: But that's totally different when you're in low-income countries. Around the world, over 99% of rabies cases are due to stray or feral dogs. Mm. So if you do have a potential exposure, whether it's outside Canada or here at home, you know, wash up, get medical advice as soon as you can.
0: Raj, thanks very much for this.
1: My pleasure.
0: That's House Doctor Raj Bardwaj.

0: Well, it is 9 minutes now before the hour. The Wells Recreation Park softball field just got a whole lot brighter. The park has new lights thanks to the $50,000 from the Jays Care Foundation in 2024. It was given to the Kennebecasis Valley Girls Softball Association. The Softball Association held a ribbon-cutting ceremony to celebrate the installation of the new lights there. CBC's Jason King was there and heard from Senior Manager of Youth Baseball for Jays Care Foundation, Jeff Cito, as well as the Executive Director of KVGSA, Sean Titus.
1: So 15 years ago, our very own Kelly Lynch started the program with, I understand, around 50 girls. Is that right? 5-0. 15 years later, we are over 450 girls.
2: My name is Jeff Cito. I help oversee our youth baseball academy group for the Toronto Blue Jays and the Jays Care Foundation. I am in awe of the turnout today from all the dignitaries, everyone that took part in this, and especially with this group here. There's more people here than I know in my entire lifetime. So kudos to everyone that's a part of this. So,
3: my name is Kelly Lynch, and I am the founder of KV Girls Softball and past president.
4: So what is it that you saw in the baseball softball world that led you to create this?
3: Well, I saw a lacking of sports dedicated to girls. My daughter was playing baseball with the boys, and I was volunteer coaching, and I would notice the differences between boys and girls and how they learn and how they participate in group sports. I would watch my daughter sit at the end of the bench. I would watch her get picked last for scrimmages. I would watch her not have a partner, and she was the best player on the team. But the boys were just more interested in roughhousing and not really interested in including her. And I wanted a place that girls could feel safe and confident, and that was all for them.
4: And now that it's grown so big, we've got to the point where we have to have lights. What are the benefits going to be for everybody now that we have even more field time?
3: Well, I'm amazed. 15 years later, we have our own field at Wells Recreation Park, which at the time we thought, this is amazing, this is going to solve all the problems. But we quickly outgrew that field, and then the next obvious answer was putting the lights up and adding those extra slots. But here we are in our first summer with the lights, which have been a game changer for us, but we are still growing. And so we need to once again think about the future and what's the next steps for getting even more girls on the field. So I hope KV Girls Softball is around when I'm old and gray and I have grandchildren that want to play. I hope that more communities and associations and governments realize the importance of dedicating fields and sport equipment and things to girls, and the importance of building confidence in our female population moving forward. And I see great things for our community and what we can do to help grow this, not only this sport, but just keep girls active longer.
4: All right, could you tell me your name and how old you are?
5: My name is Maya and I'm 9.
4: Okay, so you're just getting into softball now. What kind of made you want to play softball? Why are you playing right now?
5: Because my parents put me in to learn to play, and I just loved it so much.
4: What is your favorite thing about softball?
5: Pitching.
4: And now that you have lights, how cool do you think it's going to be when you get to play at nighttime?
5: Really, really cool.
4: Have you made a lot of friends since you joined the softball league?
5: Yes.
4: And what do you like about the games? What's like the most fun stuff that you get to do when you're playing a game?
5: Pitching and hitting.
6: My name is Kate, and I play softball at St. Michael's College.
4: So you started softball a little bit earlier. What was KV softball like when you first started?
6: Well, we played on a soccer field. We didn't have summer students at the time. That's my job now. I'm a summer student. And it was run by Kelly Lynch and the parents. It was just run off of volunteers. So Yeah, it's really cool to see how we've grown so far. And we have so many girls now. So.

0: Well, how big is the improvement going to be for the league now?
1: Yeah, so something we've struggled with is field times. We have so many people and not enough field time because we didn't have lights. So being able to have the lights will be great. And I know the girls will love to play under the lights. That's just a really cool milestone for us, and it's something that's really cool for them to do.
0: And if there is a parent or even a girl listening now that hasn't joined and is thinking about it, what would you tell them about what softball is like?
1: I would say, if you're nervous or scared to join, don't be. Everyone's so nice and welcoming, and we would love to have you here. And yeah, you're going to make so many friends, and those could be some friends that you might have for the rest of your life.
2: 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So let's give it a round of applause for that. New renovations, new lights. We're so excited to see you all take the field. And today, it's all about you, right? This is an amazing opportunity that you all have. We're here representing the Toronto Blue Jays. We have an amazing coaching staff that has come through ways of softball, has come through ways for baseball, and we're really excited to share a little bit of light in terms of our experiences with you all, and you guys are going to have a ton of fun later today, so we're super, super excited.
3: Senior Manager of Youth Baseball for Jays Care Foundation, Jeff Cito there. Also heard from KVGSA players, Kate Parker and Maya Carson, founder of KVGSA, Kelly Lynch, and Executive Director Sean Titus, all speaking there. It is about a minute before World Report, and Matt Tunnicliffe, how is the weather forecast?
4: Mix of sun and cloud, looking still at some high temperatures, highs 27, maybe a couple degrees cooler than yesterday, but humidex is still in those 30 degrees, down to 13 degrees tonight, partly cloudy, then a little cooler tomorrow, mix of sun and cloud, and a risk of thunderstorms tomorrow, the highs of 23, Khalil.
3: Thanks very much, Matt. Coming up in the next half hour of the program, we're going to talk about a mold problem in a St. John apartment and the dilemma facing a St. John man. That story coming up in the next half hour. Stay tuned.
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8: This is World Report. Good morning. I'm Marcia Young. The U.S. is exerting military might to pressure Iran into signing a deal that suits U.S. President Donald Trump. But the squeeze is resulting in a cycle of military strikes. Last night, the U.S. conducted its longest bombing campaign since the ceasefire began. As Crystal Gomansing reports from London, attacks continued for 7 hours in and around the Strait of Hormuz.
9: Now that the blockade is back on, they're hoping this changes the calculus a little bit.
10: Blocking the movement of Iranian ships and those carrying its oil cuts off Iran's revenue streams, says Kirsten Fontenrose, former senior director for the Gulf at the U.S. National Security Council in Donald Trump's first administration.
9: Can't turn the lights on at the ministries, can't pay their security services. We're looking for that kind of squeeze.
10: The fight for leverage has resulted in attacks by Iran on vessels in the Strait of Hormuz, prolonging the uncertainty in the global shipping industry, followed by American strikes on Iran, leading to Iran targeting U.S. bases in neighboring Persian Gulf states.
11: We wanted to believe that a ceasefire is going to hold.
10: Hossam Zaki, former Secretary General of the League of Arab States, says there's no predicting what'll come next. He hopes the mediators who succeeded in getting Iran and the U.S. to sign the Islamabad Memorandum of Understanding can restore calm.
12: We're going to knock out all their power plants. We're going to knock out all their bridges unless they get to the table and negotiate.
10: An old threat revived by President Trump in an interview yesterday on Fox News. Kirsten Fontenrose, however,

Hi there, I'm Khalil Akhtar. This is Information Morning in the Summer for Wednesday, July 15th. Coming up in this, the second hour of the program, a St. John tenant is out thousands after finding potential mold issues in his building. We'll hear about what he did to try and deal with that next on the show. Also ahead, CBC's Maritime Noon will be at the St. John City Market. There are ways you can take part. We'll hear more about it. And the latest on the Tantramar gas plant ahead on the program after the 7:30 news.

0: First, though, Sarah Traynor taking a look at news headlines on this Wednesday morning. Sarah, good morning.
1: Good morning. In the news, hundreds of skilled trades workers in New Brunswick are on strike for higher wages and wage parity. Electricians and carpenters that are members of three different unions took to the picket lines about a month ago. The province's Department of Transportation and Infrastructure says the labor strikes have caused disruption to some of their projects. The government of New Brunswick has pushed back on accusations it violated a national agreement on interprovincial free trade. Lawyers for the province say it did not discriminate against an out-of-province contractor. A five-day hearing is taking place under the Canadian Free Trade Agreement. And a man was sentenced to 5 years in prison for 11 financial crimes. Judge Anne Richard said Daniel Bard's crimes had devastating financial and psychological impacts on the victims. I'll have more on these and other stories coming up at 7:30.
0: Thanks very much, Sarah. Sarah Traynor there on the news desk for us. And over to the weather desk now. Tina Simkin back with us. Tina, hello.
2: Hello. Well, we do have lots of sunshine through central and northern parts of the province, but lots of fog along the Fundy coast. And we also have some scattered showers that are falling through central areas of New Brunswick, more so just to the south of Miramichi, heading towards Buckchish, and it will eventually slide into Moncton. It's losing its strength as it's pushing its way southward. So there was that potential for thunderstorms. It doesn't look like that's likely now. However, can't rule it out, so keeping a slight chance for showers and thunderstorms in the forecast for this morning, and then a slight chance for showers and even a risk of thunderstorms later on this afternoon. A lot of people reporting that they smell smoke. Now, having said that, just to the south of Buckchish, or to the north of Buckchish, with just a lightning strike right now on the radar. So, yes, there's still that risk of thunderstorms, but this cluster of storms isn't as together as what it was 45 minutes ago. That doesn't mean it's not going to redevelop. Okay, so lots of reports of smoke and people smelling smoke. Yeah. Those are from the forest fires happening in Quebec. So those with respiratory issues need to take caution today. The air quality is not going to be as good. It's because of some of the rain falling in the smoke aloft. It's bringing it down to the surface, and that's why we're smelling it. So we have those showers in the forecast this morning and then again this afternoon, which means that the smoke is possibly going to be making its way to the surface, not only this morning, but this afternoon as well. So another precaution that we have to put in place for today. In the meantime, the fog that we're seeing along areas of the Fundy coast will start to dissipate and push back out into the ocean. However, there's going to be a couple of areas, I'm sure, where the fog is going to be a little bit stubborn, but the winds are going to start turning and they'll become more northerly as we go through the day today, northwesterly in particular. So that should clear out some of the fog into the late morning and afternoon. Our temperatures are really going to range anywhere from 20 degrees along parts of the coast to around 28 degrees inland, so about a degree or two cooler today than what we experienced yesterday, courtesy of the winds and the clouds that will be in and out of our skies. And then just a few clouds to partly cloudy skies overnight tonight with fog patches developing. Any showers that do form this afternoon will linger in the early evening forecast, but overnight things should settle out. Tomorrow, things get a little bit mixed up once again tomorrow afternoon in particular, with a chance of showers and a risk of thunderstorms coming back in the forecast, with the winds out of the west, northwest becoming more westerly, 20 gusting up to 40 kilometers per hour, and temperatures a little bit cooler tomorrow, highs of around 20 degrees along areas of the coast up to 26 degrees inland. So the things we need to watch out for tomorrow, those isolated thunderstorms this morning, the smell of smoke throughout the day because of the forest fires in Quebec, and then that risk of thunderstorms comes back into play later on this afternoon.
0: All right, Tina, thanks very much for this.
2: You're welcome.
0: Tina Simkin on the weather desk, our morning meteorologist here on Information Morning. It is 15 minutes now after 7 o'clock. So if you sign a lease on a new apartment, but before you move in, you start cleaning and you run into what looks like mold in your new place. Lots of mold. So what do you do? That was the dilemma facing a St. John man this spring. And CBC's Mark Legere has been looking into this story. He's here this morning. Mark, good morning.
3: Hello, Khalil.
0: So how did this all start?
3: Well, Khalil, Abdul Bari Al-Halik had been living in a place in the North End for years, and he was happy there, but a city building inspector identified issues with the fire escape, and it was determined that he had to move out for them to be addressed. And he began looking for a new place and found a good spot nearby. you know, he has a steady long-term job at a local contact center, but he was on a tight budget and needed to find something affordable, which is hard for a lot of New Brunswickers these days. Now, he noticed a damp smell when he first looked at the place, but the leasing agent for the property management company said it was just fresh paint, nothing to be concerned about. Now, Alhalik has asthma and allergies, so he's especially concerned with potential hazards that could affect his health. But he signed a lease a few days later anyway, and he was given the keys to the apartment about a week before his lease started, and he began to clean the place himself to get ready to move in. But right away, he started to feel sick and got progressively worse.
4: My symptoms have gotten, like, really bad, like, really, like, my chest was very heavy, you know, my breathing, my sinuses were really, really congested. I was having headaches almost all day, every day. And normally, I only do have headaches maybe once a month, maybe once every 2 months. I'm not that kind of person that have, like, deals with a lot of headaches. So that was, like, a bad sign for me.
0: So, Mark, what did he do next?
3: Well, he scoured the place looking for the source of his breathing difficulties and headaches. And finding no obvious sources in the apartment, he eventually looked above a drop ceiling. And there, Alhalik says he discovered what he believed to be mold, and lots of it.
4: So I grabbed a broom and I poked one of the you know, the tiles, and I discovered it was completely full of mold. Complete, like, it's not even small patch here and there. No, it's like covered. The bathroom. I checked the kitchen as well. I checked the two bedrooms and the living room. I felt like I was about to have a heart attack.
0: So Mark, at this point, what did he do?
3: Well, at first, he wanted the problem fixed so he could move in. But he began reaching out to the people who could help him, and he didn't get anywhere at all. Now, he says the leasing agent for the property management company told him the previous tenants had no issues. And she said even if there was a mold issue, it would take weeks to address it. He then reached out to the province's Landlord and Tenant Relations Office, or TLRO for short, and he says he had several phone conversations with various agents and was told ultimately that it was a building inspection issue that should be addressed by the city. And then he contacted the city inspection office, and they told him it would be at least 2 weeks before they could come out and have a look. And he was starting to panic at this stage. The TLRO has a formal process for taking in complaints and mediating disputes, but there is at least a month-long backlog for complaints that aren't considered urgent in nature. And at this stage, he had given up on getting the mold issue addressed so he could move in. And he couldn't wait, possibly for months, for the province's help negotiating a mutual termination of the lease that would eventually and hopefully lead to him getting his money back. But he found a clause in the one-year lease that would allow him to terminate it early. But that meant he was out thousands of dollars.
4: So I ended up, basically, I'm paying rent for two places now, for the unit that I am in and the unit that I can't move in. So I ended up panicking, still panicking, to be honest. It's not a pleasant experience, draining $3,000-$4,000 on a unit you can't even live in.
0: So what's the landlord saying about all this?
3: Well, the building is owned by a Vancouver-based couple who purchased it last summer, but it's managed by 3D Property Management, based here in St. John. Matt Doherty is the owner of 3D, and he says he was unaware of any potential mold problem before Alhalik signed the lease. He says Alhalik didn't follow the complaints process properly, and the landlord won't refund any of his money after he abruptly terminated the lease. And Doherty also says Alhalik didn't give the company enough time to respond to his issues. Doherty says he has doubts about his claims, and he has no plans to further investigate a potential mold issue.
5: The ceiling is essentially sealed, okay? So it is a drop ceiling. It's not the regular ceiling tiles. What it is it's actually 5/8 drywall being used as ceiling tiles. So we've had city inspectors in there and, you know, recently, and they approved the unit. The facts of the case are you signed a lease, you paid rent, you gave improper notice, you moved out.
0: What about the tenant and landlord relations office? What do they say?
3: Well, the office does help renters and building owners resolve disputes and can quickly remove when it deems it necessary. But Housing Minister David Hickey was not made available for an interview, but in April, he told a legislature committee that his office has significant powers to help tenants.
6: The tenant landlord relations office has the capacity to order renovations where necessary, where living situation is compromised because of the state of the building.
3: The office does require landlords to immediately address complaints that are considered emergencies, you know, like serious leaks in a roof or a pipe or problems with heating and electrical systems. Mm-hmm. But non-emergencies can take weeks to address, with a backlog of more than a month right now. The New Brunswick Housing Corporation, which oversees the tenant and landlord office, also didn't provide anyone for this story. In a statement, the office, with more than 50 employees, said it receives a high volume of applications and requests involving issues between tenants and landlords. And in 2025, it processed more than 6,000 files.
0: Should this be concerning that the office is not able to respond in a timely way to people in situations like this, mold allegedly in a ceiling and the inability to live in that place?
3: Well, I spoke to Jeanette Savoir, a lawyer and director of the UNB Legal Clinic, which helps people who need support but might not be able to afford a lawyer. She has a great deal of empathy for people who work at the TLRO. She said the office still isn't staffed properly to keep up with demand. But that said, she says tenants should have their complaints addressed quickly.
7: You know, when we're dealing with access to justice issues, it's probably one of the most important administrative tribunals, you know, for people who are renters. And it should be resourced more. They should, you know, you should be able to get a housing problem resolved like within a month maximum, but it's taking way longer.
3: I also spoke with Nicola Taylor, the chair of the New Brunswick chapter of ACORN, which advocates for low and moderate income people on issues like housing. And she says the delays faced by people like Al-Halak may be a sign of a larger problem. She also says the office should make health-related issues a more urgent priority.
8: Just makes you wonder how many more complaints are getting pushed aside or not handled or not looked at. And eventually tenants give up because they feel nobody's taking them seriously, nobody's looking at these issues. Things like mold, where it causes severe health issues and causes people to live in unsafe homes, has to be a priority.
0: So where is Al-Halak living now?
3: Well, for the time being, he can stay in his current apartment until he finds another new one. He spent most of his savings on the apartment he ultimately couldn't move into, so he has to save up again to pay the upfront costs of another new place. Now, he still has a complaint filed with the TLRO and hopes to get his rent refunded and his damage deposit back. But he says he's most concerned about vulnerable people, like immigrants or seniors, who find themselves in similar situations and don't get the timely help they need from landlords and public officials. He also says the TLRO should start taking health issues like mold more seriously, treat them like urgent issues that need to be addressed right away.
4: I would really hope that they could prioritize certain issues, you know, that in relation to like health, you know, maybe rank reports based on priority, and high priority can have like a turnaround time of like maybe 2 weeks instead of, you know, two, 3 months. Imagine I moved in and then I'm leaving I left the unit in 1 or 2 years. The amount of health impact that it would have on my health.
0: Mark, thanks very much for looking at this.
3: Thank you, Cleo.
0: That's the CBC's Mark Legere. You can read more online, including photos, on cbc.ca/nb. Well, fresh off a performance at the Mariposa Folk Festival, Hamilton's Wax Mannequin is on tour of the Maritimes, which concludes with two dates. Tonight at Ducky's in Sackville, Thursday at Callie's in St. John. Here's a track from his latest album. Here's Wax Mannequin and the Obelisk.

0: Gospel music from Wax Mannequin there, the Obelisk. Wax Mannequin at Ducky's tonight in Sackville, Thursday at Kelly's in St. John.
1: Veteran Canadian musician.
0: A veteran Canadian musician. I saw Wax Mannequin a long time ago in 2004, opening for Arcade Fire.
1: Wow.
0: At the Marquee in Halifax.
1: That would have been a show.
0: It was a show right before Arcade Fire truly broke out.
1: Right.
0: They were right on the edge. So everyone was excited to see them in that small venue, possibly for one of the last times.
1: Yeah, before they went to mega.
0: Unless, of course, you were at that Sappy Fest show one time.
1: Cough, cough.
0: Yes, exactly. Well, nice to see Wax Mannequin still at it and touring around Ducky's tonight in Sackville. Coming up in the next half hour of the program, we're going to talk to Bob Murphy, Maritime Noon host on the program. Our Maritime Noon colleagues will be in St. John in person to celebrate 150 years of the St. John City Market. We'll get a bit of a preview in just a little bit. And we will also talk about NB Power and that gas plant proposal that is still playing out in Tantramar. Our Tantramar Council heard from Brad Cody, NB Power executive. And we will hear from Brad Cody as well in the next half hour. Stay tuned.
2: Good morning. I'm Sarah Traynor, and this is the CBC New Brunswick News. It's 7:30. A St. John man says he's out thousands of dollars after discovering what he believed to be mold issues in an apartment he was about to move into. The landlord allowed him to terminate his lease but wouldn't refund his prepaid rent. Abdul Bari Al-Halak had hoped the province's tenant and landlord relations office would help resolve the dispute, but it has a backlog in complaints and only responds quickly to situations it considers emergencies.
3: I would really hope that they could prioritize certain issues, you know, that in relation to like health, you know, maybe rank reports based on priority, and high priority can have like a turnaround time of like maybe 2 weeks instead of, you know, two, 3 months.
2: The tenant and landlord office has a current backlog to look at new complaints of more than a month. It says it handled more than 6,000 files last year. NNB Power executive says a 500-megawatt gas and diesel power plant in rural Tantramar could go ahead without Indigenous participation. Brad Cody appeared before Tantramar Municipal Council for a second time last evening to make a case for the fossil fuel project. Cody told reporters afterward that while Indigenous participation is highly desirable, it's not a requirement for the project to proceed.
4: So we're hopeful and mindful that if the First Nations want or tell us that they would like to have an opportunity to economically participate in the project, that that opportunity is provided for them. So we're doing a lot of good work in the renewable space with First Nations-led projects. And in this case, it's a little bit of a different project because it does have a fossil fuel or emissions component to it, but that opportunity still exists for First Nations participation.
2: Before the plant was announced last year, the North Shore Mi'kmaq Tribal Council signed a letter of intent to make a deal with project builders ProEnergy, but the Tribal Council later stepped back to allow for a Mi'kmaq rights impact assessment to be conducted. That process is still ongoing. Hundreds of skilled trades workers across the province have been on strike for about a month now. Electricians and carpenters, part of three separate unions, are asking for wage increases and wage parity. The province says the labor strikes have caused a disruption in their projects. Hope Edmond has the story.
5: Members of two electrical unions and another union representing carpenters took to the picket lines about a month ago. Local 1555 of the International Brotherhood of Electrical Workers represents 175 workers from southeastern New Brunswick. Jeff Morash is business manager of the union and a Red Sea electrician. He says the common problem for all workers is that inflation is outpacing wages.
6: We also are seeing non-union electricians making more than the union electricians.
5: Electricians in a different union representing workers in central and northern New Brunswick are also on strike for higher wages. Both unions are striking against the Electrical Contractors Association of New Brunswick. In a statement, the association said a fair and reasonable offer was tabled on June 22nd, but was declined. James Dawson is president of Local 1386 of the United Brotherhood of Carpenters and Joiners of America. He said carpenters in Fredericton are striking for wage parity.
7: We want pay equity province-wide.
5: Dawson says union members in Fredericton get paid $6.50 less than union members in other areas. They are striking against Spring Hill Construction and Commercial Masonry. In a statement, Commercial Masonry said their last offer consisted of a pay increase of over 20%. Spring Hill Construction did not respond to an interview request. Hope Edmond, CBC News, Moncton.
2: The New Brunswick government has challenged an accusation that it violated an interprovincial trade agreement. Lawyers for the province cross-examined the president of an Ontario construction company over his allegations that local companies are favored on bridge contracts. Derek Martin of JewelMac Contracting said the provincial Department of Transportation and Infrastructure asked for frequent design changes that slowed down his work, adding to his costs. Lawyer Connor O'Neill pointed out one of the contracts JewelMac lost went to a Nova Scotia-based contractor, not a local company. The five-day hearing is taking place under the Canadian Free Trade Agreement. It allows companies to file complaints if they believe a province is not respecting its commitment to treat all Canadian contractors equally. And a man has been sentenced to 5 years in prison for 11 financial crimes. Daniel Bard was found guilty in May of fraud, money laundering, and possession of property obtained by crime between 2016 and 2020. Some of the crimes date back to when Bard worked for an economic development agency in Moncton called 3+. During two trials, victims testified Bard promised them multi-million dollar loan deals for their businesses and never paid them back. Judge Anne Richard said the 61-year-old's crimes had devastating financial and psychological impacts on the victims. Sally Aid is one of those victims.
8: I think that it needs to be recorded. I think it needs to be documented, the actual impact that it has on human beings, on human life. In my case, the effect on myself and my children, the effects on my safety, my emotional safety, my psychological well-being, my physical health, all of it. Victims of a crime are not just victims if there is money, and it doesn't just affect the financial aspect. It literally changed the lives of every single person in that courtroom.
2: Once Bard is released, he has 5 years to pay $500,000 in restitution. If he can't pay, he faces 4 more years in prison. Bard's lawyer and the Crown declined to comment outside court. And that's the CBC News for New Brunswick.
0: Thanks very much, Sarah. Sarah Trainer there on the news desk for us on this Wednesday morning edition of Information Morning. I'm your host, Khalil Akhtar, here with Matt Tunnicliffe. Matt, how is the weather forecast?
1: Weather is looking pretty good just around our region right now. 16 degrees and some fog patches in St. John. Looking at partly cloudy skies in Moncton, Fredericton. 19s are in Moncton and Fredericton. 20 degrees under sunny skies in Bathurst at this hour. Looking for highs again in the mid to high 20s today, 27 in the southeast and in the central, and 25 degrees in St. John. But Humidex is still pushing into the 30s today as well. So mix of sun and cloud, slight chance of showers maybe later on in the afternoon, but that's what we're looking at today. Winds increasing northwest, 20 gusting to 40. Down tonight to 13 degrees, partly cloudy, chance of evening showers, and then tomorrow, a mix of sun and clouds with morning fog patches. Looking a little lower tomorrow, looking 23 to 25 degrees as your high. So that's going to be nice and summery. But look out for thunderstorms. And Tina says, look out for smoke from wildfires from Quebec today. They might, if you smell smoke in the air, it's from Quebec wildfires that are burning.
0: Yeah. Good to know. Thanks very much, Matt. Matt Tunnicliffe there with a look at the weather forecast. 22 minutes now before 8 o'clock. Well, the saga continues in Tantramar. NB Power executive Brad Cody was back at Tantramar Council last night making a case for the 500-megawatt Center Village gas and diesel power plant once again. The municipality has no official jurisdiction over the plant. A previous council did vote to send letters voicing their opposition. And last night's council, with five new council members elected in May, voted again to call for the province to put an end to the project. The meeting took place 1 year to the day after the project was first announced by NB Power and U.S. builder Pro Energy in 2025. After the meeting, Cody spoke to reporters about the progress with the company's environmental impact assessment and the possibility of Indigenous involvement. Here's CBC reporter Erica Butler, NB Power's Brad Cody, and local Sackville reporter Bruce Work talking about the so-called Riggs Gas Plant project.
9: What brings you back to Tanjimar Council today?
10: We made a commitment back when we were here in December and again in January at Mount Allison University at a different talk to come back as often as the community wants us to come back. We believe in openness and transparency, and we're doing our job basically to come here and share what information we have with council and with the people of Tanjimar.
9: So is the council, it asked you to come back and present to this new group?
10: Yeah, we would have requested some space in the agenda, but we did commit that once we had some further updates on the project, we would come back and share those with council and the community. So that's what we were here to do today.
9: Were you hoping to change some minds from the previous council who sort of expressed their disapproval of the Riggs project? Were you hoping to change their minds?
10: Always looking to share information. This is a new council, a new mayor, and it was an opportunity to reintroduce the project to this new team. Information is power. It's just sharing that information with folks is basically what we try to do. I said it a few times in there. A bias to yes to coming back to the community to explain some of the operations that we're trying to move forward on behalf of New Brunswickers in this community.
3: Okay.
9: You talked a bit in there about the some of the updates around the environmental impact assessment that Pro Energy is doing. They also have the Mi'kmaq rights impact assessment. Is there any, can you give us the broad, what's the latest on both of those processes? How far along are they and how close to finishing are they?
10: Yeah, in New Brunswick, for projects such as this, a 12-month long time frame or thereabouts, like a year-long process, isn't uncommon. And so the proponents would have filed their EIA application with the provincial regulator about a year ago. And so there's only so many questions you can ask about a project before you start saying, okay, we've cleared out the backlog of questions. We understand your project. We now have enough information to pivot to what does a determination look like. That's my sense of where they are in the process. Just simply five rounds of technical review committee questions, that's a lot. And so the proponents have answered every single one of those questions. Usually you don't get into a sixth or seventh round.
11: I do have another question, and that has to do with Indigenous participation in this project. As I understand it, the project can't go ahead without that. That's what the Auditor General said. Is that correct?
10: To me, it's more around, we hear loud and clear from First Nations in New Brunswick, we call them often rights holders, we had a few land acknowledgements in here, that is a table stakes go forward that First Nations need to have the ability or the option to participate in projects. So we're hopeful and mindful that if the First Nations want or tell us that they would like to have an opportunity to economically participate in a project, that opportunity is provided for them. So we're doing a lot of good work in the renewable space with First Nations-led projects. And in this case, it's a little bit of a different project because it does have a fossil fuel or emissions component to it, but that opportunity still exists for First Nations participation.
11: But can it go ahead without their participation?
10: Yeah, I believe it could, yeah. It's not a part of the EUB regulatory process or the EIA regulatory process.
11: Okay.
10: Yeah,
11: so it's not essential that you have that.
10: I'd say it's a highly desired outcome.
11: Yeah.
10: Clearly, if we could do projects with mass support, they're a lot easier than when we see a lot of opposition to a project. And so the more support we can build behind something like this, the better it would be for all, in my humble opinion.
9: You talked a bit about Pro Energy deciding, making the decision to truck water out. One of the things that came up is that they had a problem with the water supply in the wintertime, when you're going to need it. Have they solved that problem?
10: Yeah, so they had a well program where they went deeper, and then that's where they got into what we call brackish water. So there's a higher salt content. This would be non-potable water, non-drinkable water for folks. So there was a bit of a design strategy by the proponents to say, we hear loud and clear about this could potentially have a negative impact on well water. What can we do to avoid that? So one of the things they went is look for a deeper aquifer, which would have this salt content. And then the next question was, if we discharge that water, what concerns does that create? And with all things in life, we have the balance, the the pluses and minuses on things. So the opposition to discharging any of this filtered water back into the aquifers or into the river system that may exist up that way was a different outcome. If you don't want that, well, this is a way to solve for that. And that's what they felt like they had it right with the public, to say that this is a lower environmental impact for the project overall for the local residents.
9: And you sort of shared the stage today with Cookeville Solar. Mm-hmm. Can you confirm that you are negotiating or considering, or what? How would you characterize what's going on between NB Power and Cookeville Solar?
10: Yeah, so I'll try to keep it factual as I possibly can here. So last year we had a solicitation for new renewable energy projects, and I hope I'm not violating anything here, that they were one of the proponents that went through that process. We still aren't on the other side of that process yet to announce what projects are being awarded. But I can tell you we've had many meetings with the Cooksville Solar Station as well as other proponents across New Brunswick in the renewable energy field. So hopefully that way I'm not violating any confidentiality, but it's an exciting project. We're hopeful that there's a way to make it happen, but the only way we can make it happen at NB Power is if we can have a cost-effective business case that's accepted by the Energy Utilities Board.
0: With CBC reporter Erica Butler, NB Power's Brad Cody, and local reporter Bruce Work there speaking after a Tantramar Council meeting last night. You heard mention of Cookeville Solar. That's a proposed utility-scale solar farm, which is currently looking for customers for the 150 megawatts of power it plans to produce.

0: It is 15 minutes now before the hour for 8 o'clock. Well, this Friday, our Maritime Union colleagues will be in New Brunswick for a live show at the St. John City Market. This year, the iconic building marks 150 years, having opened way back in 1876 during the Victorian era. The market has seen some big changes over the decades, and the vendors faced challenges during the pandemic, but it's now on the precipice of rejuvenation. Maritime Noon host Bob Murphy joins me now with a few details about the show, and he'll explain how you can take part as well. Bob, hello.
1: Hello, Khalil.
0: Nice to have you coming to New Brunswick with the crew. Tell us about why you chose the St. John City Market.
1: Well, we're happy to be making the trip, and you know, it's not often that you can talk about an institution in a city that survived for a century and a half. What a history it's been. Yeah. Many of us, of course, have been to the St. John City Market at least once, but for people listening who haven't been there, it's a huge brick building. It stretches a whole city block, and inside it's colorful, it's vibrant, it's historic with a variety of food sellers and artists and artisans. Many locals we've spoken to say it's just impossible to imagine St. John without the market. It's such an integral part of the city's character and has been for so long. It's got a practical role, of course. Shoppers there in the city take advantage of it, but it's also a tourist attraction. And Andrew McDonald is the manager there. He'll be one of our guests on Friday. He says that when the building first opened back in 1876, there were no cars, no electricity, and of course the way of life was far different than it is now.
2: You mentioning the no cars, and of course, you know, immediately the head goes to like a horse and buggy, and even now we're like walking through the market and you see all the access points down along the main hall that were designed and built to have a horse and carriages right into the space for loading and unloading. And you know, I definitely picture that a lot now. And it's really great to be able to walk through a building that has been around for 150 years. It's kind of unreal. And, you know, like just to think about all the people that have passed through there and all the different businesses and, you know, just thinking about it even, you know, before the changes in the 80s when it was a dirt floor and before there was central heating, you know, that's not even that long ago. You know, a lot has changed over the years. And, you know, being on the precipice now of some really big changes in the market, it's a really exciting time for sure.
1: And I just love looking back at the old photos of the market from all those years ago. Such a remarkable building that stood the test of time for sure. I mean, you heard McDonald there say that there are some exciting changes happening at the market. He's going to be talking about a strategic plan to revitalize the market when we're there on Friday. City is spending $500,000 this year for renovations and improvements to make the space more welcoming and user-friendly. The fact that the city officials are so committed to keeping the market relevant just gives you a sense of how much it's treasured in the community. Something else we're going to hear about on Friday is how the personality of the market is changing, Khalil, to reflect a more culturally diverse city. The vendors now represent a variety of cultures, and we're going to hear from some of those vendors during our visit.
0: Yeah, so 150 years, such change has occurred in St. John over those years. You were talking about no cars and no electricity. It was a city dominated by sailing ships back in 1876. The history must be so vast.
1: Yeah, and what a job it is capturing it all. But a volunteer group is doing just that. It's called Making the Market. The name is a bit of a shout out to all of the people who made the market over the years. And Michael Forrestel is a lawyer in St. John. He's spearheading the volunteer group. And he'll explain to us on Friday that he has a personal connection to the market himself because his parents ran Slocum and Ferris for decades, which is a famous food purveyor in the market. His family eventually sold that business and it closed back in 2024. But having grown up in the market, Forrestel says he thought he'd heard it all, but during the research for Making the Market, his team uncovered some pretty far-out stories.
3: I'd heard this, that there was this plan to build a parking garage on the roof of the city market, which I always just thought was, you know, some sort of quasi-joke. But in the 1940s, they were very, very serious about building this kind of exoskeleton with a multi-story parkade above the city market. And the city invested quite a lot of money in getting a New York City engineering firm to propose this. And actually, the city market in London, Ontario, actually went ahead and did that. So that one was quite surprising to me. One was, you know, I'd heard this rumor about Lord Beaverbrook and Winston Churchill bought cheese from Fenwick's cheese stall which I always thought was kind of a strange thing. You know, Winston Churchill was never in St. John, but it turns out that it was true in that Lord Beaverbrook would order huge, huge quantities of this very specific Fenwick sharp cheddar cheese from the city market. And he introduced this to Winston Churchill, who found it had a similar taste and enjoyed that as well, and ordered these huge quantities of cheese from Fenwick's in the city market. So those are just some of the interesting stories. And the other one, just how many times there were very serious proposals to demolish the city market and either build a new one or build a bus station, a big bus terminal instead of the city market. And there were several plebiscites in the city where the citizens actually had the decision to make whether they thought the market should be sold off or whether it should be demolished. And ultimately, the population said no. But I was very surprised at how seriously that was taken.
1: So there you go. St. John nearly lost its market a few times over the years, but of course it's survived. And if people want to see some of its history, the Making the Market project has uncovered. You can find it by going on social media, and there will also be a website coming soon.
0: Of course, you and the crew will be there on Friday to highlight that history and the character of the place. And of course, Bob, it wouldn't be Maritime Noon without some audience participation.
1: Exactly. And I'm glad you mentioned this, Khalil, because the show at St. John City Market will be a springboard for a broader discussion about the role of farmers markets and community markets across the Maritimes. So wherever you're listening, if it's in Moncton or Fredericton or St. John or elsewhere in New Brunswick, also PEI, Nova Scotia, we want to hear from you folks. And as you know, the show features a phone-in every day, so listeners will have their chance to have their say. The questions that we're asking are, what difference do community markets and farmer markets make in your town or city? How do they shape your lifestyle and the general vibe of your community? And we're hoping people from across the region will share their thoughts. Now, another guest we're going to have, Khalil, who has a lot to share about the role of markets in St. John, is Mayor Donna Reardon. She has a close connection to the market because she lives in the uptown area and she's a dietitian. So healthy local food is one of her passions. She says that she's always loved shopping at the market because the food is so fresh and local, and the vendors are invested in what they're doing.
4: You know, the people who have prepared those products, you know, for you, you get to have the opportunity to speak to them about that. And, you know, and I mean, it's not, that business is not a business people are going to get rich off of. So you know that they have passion if they're doing it. And that's wonderful because you know that there's been care taken with getting your, you know, the preparation for your food, et cetera. So, it's so good.
1: Yeah, and Mayor Reardon told us that back in the day when she was raising four children, yes, she used to go shopping at the market daily, but it wasn't just the fresh fruit that was the attraction. It was also a chance to socialize and just feel connected to the community.
0: What do these markets mean to the vendors these days?
1: Well, one of our guests will be Danielle Connell, who's the president of the Agricultural Alliance of New Brunswick. She grew up in a farming family in Queens County, and so did her husband. She says her youth was spent at farmers markets, and when she eventually married, she and her husband took over a sheep farm. They've sold their goods at farmers markets, and as Danielle Connell points out, farming is a tough job, and it's at the market that farmers find support in each other.
5: There's going to be days where you're ready to pack your bags and head anywhere but here, but you've got to stick it out. But it's the having that community. And things like being a farmer's market vendor means you have built that community around you. And if you can just make it to Saturday morning, get to the market, go to your neighbor, you're going to get a hug. And you're going to get somebody who says, you're going to make it. It's going to be all right. I know it's hard this week, but, you know, come on over to my place after market. We'll have coffee, make you some lunch. Let's go sit at the shore. And it's that community. You know, nobody's cutting you a check, but, a community can help you keep your head above water. And it's small farmers that go to a farmer's market, and we need one another to get through those tough times.
1: That's Danielle Connell, the president of the Agricultural Alliance of New Brunswick, and she'll be one of our guests on Friday when we're at the St. John City Market. And if you're going to be in the St. John area, I just urge people to drop by, say hi, join us for the discussion. There's going to be a small area for chairs and audience members to sit. And there's going to be a stand-up mic for people on site to share their thoughts. And as I mentioned earlier, you can call the usual phone-in number, 1-800-565-1940. Take part in the conversation live from the St. John City Market from noon to 1 o'clock on Friday.
0: Bob, thanks very much.
1: All right, Chloe, thanks very much.
0: This is Bob Murphy, host of Maritime Noon, giving us a bit of a preview of that Maritime Noon Roadshow coming up on Friday. All right, all summer long, we have been running contests every week. It's the Guess the New Brunswick Invention Contest, a new invention or creation from New Brunswick every week. We dole out clues starting on Monday, one a day until Thursday, and then you guess the answer. Or really, you can guess the answer anytime. But the clues obviously get easier or more specific as the week goes on. So the guessing game becomes a little easier as well. So here we are on Wednesday. We're going to drop our latest clue on this one and do a bit of a recap. So here it is. I rely on a rotating wheel to create suction and pressure. Before this one, we told you I was made in a place of wind and water, and my inventor owned a country store and built a windmill. So I rely on a rotating

0: But really, dig deep here. 1-800-561-4222.
1: Get those inventions.
0: Yeah, exactly. If you want to call in with your answer, you can do that to that talkback line. info@amnewbrunswick.cbc.ca. The prize package for this one, a Snacks for All gift box. These are snacks sourced from across New Brunswick.
1: Are you going to tell them what they've won, Khalil?
0: Well, we could run through it.
1: Oh, let's do it. Well, with a slamming soundtrack.
0: Oh, of course.
1: Oh, here we go.
0: Oh, wow. All right, so we've got some chocolate-covered coffee beans from the Chocolate River Candy Company in Moncton, chocolate seashells from Lunenburg Rum Cakes, Ganong supplying some chicken bones, peanut brittle from Maritime Madness, Tablelands Coffee from Grosmorne Coffee Roasters in Newfoundland, beef jerky from Smoke and John's, salted caramel yo-yo cookies from BEI, and the maple chocolate bar from Peace by Chocolate. It is a great snacks gift box. Shall we talk about the weather forecast, Matt?
1: I guess we can talk about the weather. It's looking good. Mixing something like that. Tina does flag there are some thunderstorms in sort of the southeast, north, southeast New Brunswick. Does that make any sense? Moving southward. So look out for that as a possible potential surprise thunderstorm this morning. But weather-wise, looking at the high 20s, mid-high 20s, 27 is the high, 25 in St. John. But looking at the humidex, it's still pushing into the 30s day. Mix of sun and clouds. Chance of showers also later on this afternoon. Partly cloudy, 13 degrees tonight with fog patches, and then tomorrow much the same but cooler. 23 is your high. Mix of sun and clouds with morning fog patches on chance of a thunderstorm tomorrow afternoon. Khalil,
0: thanks very much, Matt. Coming up in the next half hour, buckle up, brass band enthusiasts. The Western Silver Band is coming to Moncton. Toronto-based group is putting on a benefit concert for Sistema. We'll get a preview in the next half hour.

Good morning, I'm Khalil Akhtar. This is Information Morning in the Summer for Wednesday, July 15th. All right, up ahead in the final half hour of the show today, Washington says it won't renew CUSMA. Economists warn stalled talks are discouraging investment, pushing prices higher, putting pressure on the loonie. Rubina Ahmed Haq has more coming up. And then the Westin Silver Band is coming to town tomorrow night. They're putting on a benefit concert for Sistema NB. We'll hear all the details in just a few minutes.

0: First, let's check in on news headlines this morning. Sarah Traynor, good morning.
1: Good morning. In the news, a St. John man says he's out thousands of dollars after discovering what he believed to be mold issues in an apartment he was about to move into. The landlord allowed him to terminate his lease but wouldn't refund his prepaid rent. UNB's law clinic director says New Brunswick's tenant and landlord relations office isn't staffed properly to keep up with demand. An NB Power executive says a 500-megawatt gas and diesel power plant in rural Tantramar could go ahead without Indigenous participation. Brad Cody says while it's highly desirable, it's not a requirement for the project. Cody appeared before Tantramar Municipal Council for a second time last evening to make a case for the fossil fuel project. And hundreds of skilled trades workers in New Brunswick are on strike for higher wages and wage parity. I'll have more on these and other stories coming up at 8:30.
0: Thanks very much, Sarah. Sarah Traynor there on the news desk. And Matt Tunnicliffe, how is the weather forecast?
2: Yeah, pretty good. The temperature's been creeping up in the last couple of hours. Looking at 19 degrees, mostly cloudy in St. John. 20 degrees, mostly cloudy in Moncton. Fredericton's reporting cloudy skies and 21 degrees. And sunny skies in Bathurst, also 21 degrees at this hour. Winds today, still a little on the gusty side from the northwest today, 20 gusting up to 40, but the highs should be in the mid to high 20s, 25 in St. John, 27 across much of the rest of the listening area. Humidex touching on 30 today, down to 13 degrees tonight, partly cloudy with fog patches developing. And then tomorrow, mix of sun and cloud with morning fog patches, just a high of 23 tomorrow, but a chance of showers and risk of thunderstorms in the afternoon tomorrow. Khalil.
0: All right, thanks very much, Matt. It is 13 minutes now after 8 o'clock. Well, the Trump administration did as expected earlier this month. It announced that the United States would not join the Canada and Mexico in extending the CUSMA free trade deal between those three countries. The announcement doesn't kill the agreement, which does not expire until 2036. But with that sort of uncertainty hanging over the long-term prospects of the agreement, a kind of limbo threatens cross-border trade and commerce. For consumers, there are also everyday effects already showing up in homes across the country. Personal finance columnist Rubina Ahmed-Huck explains.
3: While the U.S. government maintains a firm position on tariffs, the Canada-U.S.-Mexico Agreement, or CUSMA, has acted as an essential framework for cross-border trade for many years. New and specific industry penalties on items like lumber and steel have certainly strained our national economy, but nearly all goods entering the United States from Canada still avoid duties primarily because of the agreement. Nevertheless, that could change with the Trump administration announcing that the U.S. will not renew CUSMA as it is.
4: We are still operating in a very uncertain international trade backdrop.
3: That's RBC Assistant Chief Economist Nathan Jansen. He points out that the deal will remain in effect while negotiations are happening, and it's not set to expire for another 10 years. But that doesn't help with the anxiety that's been building within Canada's economy, including among businesses since Donald Trump took office again in 2025. Anxiety, Jansen says, discourages investments.
4: Those investments that businesses make are really what in the long run drive things like productivity. So the amount of output per hour worked, which is also, you know, a key ingredient into wage growth for households and as well a key ingredient into inflation. So the stronger productivity is, all else equal, the slower, inflation potentially could be and the higher wage growth.
3: He's talking about business investment being a driver of the economy, helping, for example, increase wages.
5: The reason why Canada is a very attractive country to trade with is because of CUSMA.
3: Sylvain Charlebois is the director of the Agri-Food Analytics Lab at Dalhousie University. He worries the lack of clarity on trade will continue to drive food prices up in Canada.
5: And that's really my concern. And in the agri-food sector, because of low margins, because of the fact that food trade is affected by protectionism, each country will actually have different sectors they want to protect. And it's always difficult and it takes way more time to figure things out. And so that's why 10 years for the agri-food sector in particular is not a great deal of time.
3: Food professor Charlebois says he's also worried about the value of the Canadian dollar relative to USD. Having weaker buying power can mean higher prices for Canadians at the checkout, particularly when buying products originating in the U.S.
5: Our dollar is now a symbol of the state of our economy. So not great news there. So that will actually push prices higher for certain categories like produce.
3: Currently, the Canadian dollar is trading at a 14-month low, close to 70 cents US. This makes our products attractive to some businesses as they are on discount. But that same dynamic also makes it more expensive to buy products outside Canada. This is especially true in the colder months when we import more fresh produce. Meantime, RBC economist Jensen says the Trump administration is widely expected to continue its posturing, stalling a renewal of CUSMA.
4: It almost was designed to force the start of negotiations when we knew it's very difficult to get political consensus for to renew an agreement like that when there's still 10 years of runway before it expires.
3: Jensen adds it's very difficult to predict what kind of policy backdrop will emerge, meaning we don't know how a future U.S. administration might feel towards North American free trade. Will they be friendlier and supportive of trade with Canada or not? In the meantime, trade uncertainty will continue to affect consumers and households on both sides of the border. The uncertain trade environment is reflected in the prices of everyday items and in the value of the Canadian dollar. It affects jobs and wages available to Canadians too, creating more anxiety. For CBC Radio, I'm Rubina Ahmed Huck.
0: Thanks very much, Rubina. It is 18 minutes now after 8.
6: Good morning. I'm Vanessa Vandervalk, your host on Shift. Well, the St. John River Society is celebrating repairs to its 13 public wharves with a series of concerts featuring songwriter Brent Mason, whose album, River Songs, is now 25 years old. We'll hear about the project. Plus, it's Wednesday, and that means Money columnist Bruce Celery. Tune in between 4 and 6.
0: Thanks very much, Vanessa. Well, it's a treat this week for brass band lovers in Moncton. The Toronto-based Weston Silver Band is coming to town tomorrow night. They're putting on a benefit concert for Sistema NB. All the proceeds go towards the Moncton Sistema Center to support their free music programs. Joining me now are Teresa McDonald with the Weston Silver Band and Jonathan Astley, Chief Operations Officer with Sistema NB. Good morning to you both.
7: Good morning.
8: Good morning.
0: Teresa, I'll start with you. Why did the Weston Silver Band want to come to Moncton and partner with Sistema?
8: Well, we were planning a tour to the East Coast, and the link with Sistema was sort of a natural one, as two of our members, alumni members, currently teaching at Sistema New Brunswick, one in Moncton and one in St. John.
0: All right, so you've got a connection to this program.
8: Yes, we do.
0: Jonathan, what does this mean for Sistema in Moncton that the Weston Silver Band is putting on this benefit concert for the program?
7: Well, it means so much. And from the first conversations with Teresa and the idea of the band coming to Moncton, they were looking for ways to engage children, youth, and ways they could support the work we do at Sistema New Brunswick. And it just speaks so much about the band, their community mindset, and the work that they do to advocate for music and the arts. And we don't have a brass band concerts like this in Moncton altogether that often. We don't have a local brass band that's bringing this style of music here. So for us and for the kids, this is such a tremendous opportunity to hear something that's completely different that they might not have heard before and really inspire them with a different kind of style of music.
0: Yeah, Teresa, do you want to fill me in here a little bit on the style of music that you're presenting here? The Weston Silver Band is not, stylistically anyway, this is not a common form anymore.
8: I think it doesn't get seen as often. It does extend back historically to the British Isles and turn of the 19th century. But it is a strict kind of ensemble, if you will. It's all brass and percussion. We have 33 members. And the sound is really unique to this style of ensemble. We have cornets, not trumpets, for example, and instruments called tenor horns, not French horns. And no woodwinds, obviously no strings attached.
0: Yeah, no strings attached, indeed. And Jonathan, give me a sense of your connection to this style of music. Like, to what degree does Sistema teach kids this vein of music?
7: Well, maybe I'll start with this. Through Sistema New Brunswick, kids have the opportunity to learn an instrument from as young as 6 years old. And when they start in the program, they're given an instrument they can learn and grow on. So in three of our programs, we do teach brass instruments. So they're starting on those in grade 3, grade 4, grade 5. So it'd be trumpet, trombone, French horn, tuba, percussion. So those are all similar instruments to what you'd see in the brass band. What would be unique is putting them together in this instrumentation, and Teresa mentioned some of the different instruments, the alto horns, that maybe wouldn't be as common. So for the kids, there'd be a connection to this brass music similar to what they're learning, and they're having this opportunity to learn at a young age, but putting it together in a different way, which will be kind of, I think, engaging and exciting for them to hear. And I'm hoping a lot of them get out to see the show and get to take this in, because it's not something they get to see every day.
0: Give me a sense of why it is important for kids to have access to music programs at a young age. This comes down to the mission of Sistema at its very core.
7: Well, exactly. And it for us, we believe that music is a tremendous tool to help children achieve their full potential. And probably the number one way we see this is a connection between hard work and achievement. And when kids are given the opportunity to play an instrument and they work at it day after day, our programs every day after school, 2 to 3 hours for 10 months of the year. So they're putting together this work slowly over time, watching as notes come together into scales, as scales come together into pieces of music, and making these connections that the work they do every day shows in the concert. They're playing music together, and you're getting to experience an audience cheering for them. So one of the biggest connections we see is hard work leading to achievement. And music paints this picture so well, because you can hear it, you experience it in real time. As well, music is a tremendous tool to teach things like teamwork, working together towards a goal. It's almost like a team sport. They're playing an instrument together, performing a concert together, and they're working towards it step by step every day. And when they achieve it together, the reward is together, just like in a sport. And maybe the other I'd mention is focus. And attention. When you're playing an instrument, you're reading notes on a page in real time. You're listening to your peers around you. You're watching the conductor. And all these pieces come together in a kind of a beautiful moment of awareness. You're very aware of yourself. You're very aware of your peers. And that process just builds focus, attention, discipline, and all those skills that, you know, you would need in so many different areas of your life. So by providing this to kids for free, in 11 communities across New Brunswick, and right here in Moncton, there's over 300 kids who have the opportunity to participate. It just provides these amazing opportunities. And not to mention, it's a lot of fun. It all wraps up in this joy of music, a lot of fun to play together.
0: Teresa, what about you? Like, how do you look upon the importance of music education? You're involved in this professionally at a high level, and I wonder how you think about music education these days.
8: I think that, you know, just as Jonathan said, in some ways, Wesson is a manifestation of that actual concept. Every member of Weston Silver Band has someone who opened the door for them early as a young child to learn music. I think that's why we arrived on the title of Play It Forward. It's our chance to open the door for somebody else. We all benefited from someone who invested their time. And as musicians now in our adult lives, we're an example of how learning to perform, for all the benefits that Jonathan just listed off, for teamwork, for confidence, for creativity, those are life skills that we ourselves are doing right now. I mean, I think that's why it's so important for us to invest our time and our resources to support programs like Sistema, because every kid deserves that opportunity to learn about themselves and develop and grow in a with access to instrumental music.
0: Before you go, Teresa, I wonder if you could offer folks a bit of a preview of the concert. What will people see and hear when they arrive there?
8: Well, it's an exciting program. There's nothing like a brass band if you haven't had the opportunity to hear one. It's great music, a huge variety of repertoire, both from classical music right up to we're playing, you know, a jazz group out of the U.S. Yeah. There's something for everyone, not just brass fans, but it's an entertaining evening. And it's a wonderful cause.
0: Teresa and Jonathan, thanks very much for joining me. Thanks for the preview.
7: Thank you so much.
8: Thank you.
0: Teresa McDonald is the manager of the Toronto-based Weston Silver Band, and Jonathan Astley is the chief operations officer for Sistema NB. The concert is Thursday, that's tomorrow, at 7 o'clock at Central United Church in Moncton. Here's a bit of a peek of past work from the Weston Silver Band. This is their performance in 2018 of the St. Louis Blues March.

0: The Weston Silver Band with their performance of the St. Louis Blues March. They're in Moncton tomorrow.
1: Good morning. I'm Sarah Trainer, and this is the CBC New Brunswick News. It's 8:30. UNB's law clinic director says New Brunswick's Tenant and Landlord Relations Office, TLRO for short, isn't staffed properly to keep up with demand. Jeanette Savoie says when tenants have a problem, it should not take weeks or months to have their complaints dealt with.
2: You know, when we're dealing with access to justice issues, it's probably one of the most important administrative tribunals, you know, for people who are renters. And it should be resourced more. They should, you know, you should be able to get a housing problem resolved like within a month maximum, but it's taking way longer.
1: New Brunswick's Tenant and Landlord Relations Office has more than 50 employees, but a chronic backlog of cases means it can take more than a month for it to begin to look at a new complaint. The office says it handled more than 6,000 files last year. Hundreds of skilled trades workers across the province have been on strike for about a month now. Electricians and carpenters, part of three separate unions, are asking for wage increases and wage parity. The province says the labor strikes have caused a disruption in their projects. Hope Edmond has more.
3: Members of two electrical unions and another union representing carpenters took to the picket lines about a month ago. Local 1555 of the International Brotherhood of Electrical Workers represents 175 workers from southeastern New Brunswick. Jeff Morash is business manager of the union and a Red Sea electrician. He says the common problem for all workers is that inflation is outpacing wages.
4: We also are seeing non-union electricians making more than union electricians.
3: Electricians in a different union representing workers in central and northern New Brunswick are also on strike for higher wages. Both unions are striking against the Electrical Contractors Association of New Brunswick. In a statement, the association said a fair and reasonable offer was tabled on June 22nd, but was declined. James Dawson is president of Local 1386 of the United Brotherhood of Carpenters and Joiners of America. He said carpenters in Fredericton are striking for wage parity.
5: We want pay equity to province-wide.
3: Dawson says union members in Fredericton get paid $6.50 less than union members in other areas. They are striking against Spring Hill Construction and Commercial Masonry. In a statement, Commercial Masonry said their last offer consisted of a pay increase of over 20%. Spring Hill Construction did not respond to an interview request. Hope Edmond, CBC News, Moncton.
1: NB Power has started planning a second gas and diesel power plant in the province, but an NB Power executive says the project may never materialize. At the municipal council meeting in Tantramar last night, Brad Cody was still trying to make the case for the first 500 megawatt gas and diesel power plant in Suntra Village. He also told the council that media reports had overstated the need for another possible gas plant on top of that one.
6: So yes, in our long-term plan, we do see the need for more combustion turbines, battery energy storage, demand reduction, energy efficiency, and just a general build-out of wind and solar as part of that plan. There was a version of some of the evidence that we shared with the UB that gave a second recommendation to say we should start the planning process, and then that's what we're starting on, not the construction of a new project, but starting the planning process, and the project may never materialize.
1: The NB Power report that led to the first gas plant project also recommended that planning begin in 2025 for a second larger plant to be built as early as 2030. The first project is still undergoing assessments for impacts on the environment and Indigenous rights. And more New Brunswickers are becoming victims of fraud. And according to the latest research from the Financial and Consumer Services Commission, people are especially vulnerable when they're dealing with a major life change. Those changes might include retirement, job loss, divorce, or becoming more involved in caring for a family member. Marissa Salos is the Commission's Director of Communications and Public Affairs.
7: When you're dealing with something like illness or the death of a loved one or caring for your parents, people are often, and rightly so, more focused on the immediate challenge in front of them. They may not realize there are, you know, important financial implications to them or know where to get information. So what the findings are suggesting to us is that people do have confidence. They're navigating these situations on their own. However, some independent guidance and some trustworthy information could help them avoid costly mistakes.
1: Salo says when they first started gathering this kind of information, about 4% of New Brunswickers said they had lost money to fraud. The latest information shows that number has risen to 13%. And that's the CBC New Brunswick News.
0: Thanks very much, Sarah. Sarah Traynor there on the news desk for us on this Wednesday morning. Matt Tunnicliffe, how is the weather forecast?
8: Another warmish day. 27 is your high, much of the region, 25 in St. John along the Fundy coast as well. Looking at those humid excess into the 30s as well. Northwest winds, though, will cool things off. 20 gusting to 40 across much of the region. Down to 13 tonight, partly cloudy, fog patches developing. And tomorrow, much the same, although cooler temperatures, 23 to 25. Skies become a mix of sun and clouds with morning fog patches and then a chance of showers and risk of thunder showers on tomorrow afternoon.
0: The kids were wondering yesterday whether it was even safe to go outside with all the tornado talk.
8: I know. Said. We had lots of strong weather announcements.
0: Language,
8: and
0: yes.
8: Yet it came to naught, at least in parts of our part of the world here. Yeah.
0: Yeah. Highly localized events, these sorts of things that if they occur, when they occur. Yes, go enjoy the outdoors.
8: All the warnings have been lifted, for example. So
0: yes.
8: We're good.
0: You might see some thunder at some point, but it's not a big deal. We can hunker down inside if we need to. Stay tuned right now. The Current is next.

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1: The TV series The Pitt leads the Emmy nominations with 25 nods. 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
0: 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The CBC News is next. Coming up in an hour, it's Q.
4: When British conductor Alexander Shelley first took over as music director of the National Arts Centre, he faced a lot of expectations. Now, after 11 years and a long list of career accomplishments, Alexander is stepping down. He'll look back on his time with the NAC.
5: This is the CBC News for New Brunswick. It's 9 o'clock. I'm Sarah Traynor. The U.S. is ramping up pressure on Iran to force them into signing a deal that suits U.S. President Donald Trump. Last night, the U.S. conducted its longest bombing campaign since the ceasefire began. It comes as the U.S. has reinstated its blockade of Iranian ports. Crystal Gomansing reports.
6: Now that the blockade is back on, they're hoping this changes the calculus a little bit.
7: Blocking the movement of Iranian ships and those carrying its oil cuts off Iran's revenue streams, says Kirsten Fontenrose, former senior director for the Gulf at the U.S. National Security Council in Donald Trump's first administration.
6: Can't turn the lights on at the ministries, can't pay their security services. We're looking for that kind of squeeze.
7: The fight for leverage has resulted in attacks by Iran on vessels in the Strait of Hormuz, followed by American strikes on Iran, leading to Iran targeting U.S. bases in neighboring Persian Gulf states.
8: We're going to knock out all their power plants. We're going to knock out all their bridges unless they get to the table and negotiate.
7: An old threat revived by President Trump in an interview yesterday on Fox News. Kirsten Fontenrose, however, points out neither the U.S. nor Iran has officially pulled out of the MOU. Crystal Gomansing, CBC News, London.
5: Hundreds of skilled trades workers in New Brunswick are on strike for higher wages and wage parity. Electricians and carpenters that are members of three different unions took to the picket lines about a month ago. Jeff Morash is a business manager for Local 1555 of the International Brotherhood of Electrical Workers. The union represents 175 workers in the southeast.
9: We all have the common problem of inflation has outpaced our wage increases over the last, you know, several years. And if you look at the ratios, you know, wages don't usually take the same increments and increases. So it really is getting harder and harder for a skilled tradesperson to even, you know, make ends meet.
5: In a statement, the province's Department of Transportation and Infrastructure said the labor strikes have caused disruption to some of their projects, and the impacts to specific project times and costs are not yet known. We now know one of the teams playing in the World Cup final on Sunday. Spain beat France 2-0 last night. A great day for fans in Spain, but a tough time for France, including in the French islands of Saint-Pierre and Miquelon, just off the coast of Newfoundland's Burin Peninsula. CBC's Lauren Howells was at a watch party in Saint-Pierre.

0: It's 10:30. I'm Sarah Trainer with a look at CBC New Brunswick news highlights. Hundreds of skilled trades workers in New Brunswick are on strike for higher wages and wage parity. Electricians and carpenters that are members of three different unions took to the picket lines about a month ago. The province's Department of Transportation and Infrastructure says the labor strikes have caused disruption to some of their projects. And a St. John man says he's out as much as $4,000 after discovering what he believes was mold in his new apartment. New Brunswick's Tenant and Landlord Relations Office said it couldn't look into his formal complaint immediately or give a future date when it would. UNB's Law Clinic Director says New Brunswick's Tenant and Landlord Relations Office isn't staffed properly to keep up with demand. Your next CBC News is at 11. In the weather, a mix of sun and clouds with a chance of showers and risk of thunderstorms. Southwest winds become northwesterly, 20 gusting to 40 kilometers per hour. Smoke from wildfires in Quebec might affect air quality today. Highs of 20 degrees along the coast to 28 degrees inland.
1: I'm Jill Deacon, in for Tom Power. You're listening to Q. And what you're hearing right now is some of the second movement to Philip Glass's 13th Symphony, Truth in Our Time, commissioned by the National Arts Center Orchestra in Ottawa. You're in the middle of Tom's conversation with Alexander Shelley, the orchestra's music director, who has just stepped down from that role after 11 years. And this piece by Philip Glass was part of a whole program of music by the orchestra looking at the theme of truth back in 2022. That program also included works by Shostakovich, Korngold, and the contemporary Canadian composer Nicole Lisée. So this idea of looking at themes, looking at ideas to guide music programming is very important to Alexander. Instead of simply picking big popular composers like Beethoven and Mozart, they're guaranteed to attract crowds, Alexander looks at it differently and instead chooses to build concerts around ideas or topics and stories. Why he does that? Well, that is where Alexander Shelley and Tom Power's conversation picks up.
2: Is that a way going forward to combat this idea that, I mean, and orchestras are facing all over the world, which is dwindling audiences, aging audiences?
3: Hey, that's not true all over the world.
2: It's certainly not true. Well,
3: come now. Speaking of misinformation,
2: I got to tell you, most of the conductors I speak to and classical musicians all over the world tell me that the things that drive audiences are Mozart, Beethoven.
3: You see, I think that's lazy. I just think it's lazy. And I think that what it's doing is...
2: Or pops. Yeah. Or film scores. Now, this is not the part of the conversation where I denigrate that at all.
3: Not at all.
2: Yeah. Are you saying that's a... I'd love to hear more about you saying that's lazy. And is programming around ideas a potential way forward to escape that?
3: Well, that's why I do it. It's not lazy in a malevolent sense. And it's not lazy in the sense that those are all wonderful artists and wonderful music.
2: Yeah.
3: I love Mozart and Tchaikovsky and Beethoven. I love pops. And that's great.
2: Yeah. But, and you play Beethoven 5, people are going to come out, you know?
3: Yeah, sure. Yeah. I think maybe the more interesting way of framing it is, what is it that is contained in those works that so immediately speaks to people, that is contained in other works where it would be helpful to frame the moment for them such that they can then access those works too? Mm. Because in a Brahms symphony, which won't sell as many tickets immediately, I know there is as much human fulfillment and spiritual fulfillment to be found, as much beauty, as much joy, tranquility, expression, meaning, as there is in a Beethoven symphony.

0: Feel that? That's the thrill of the Northern Super League. And it's back on CBC Gem, with six fierce clubs battling all season long for glory. From coast to coast, Canada's first professional women's soccer league is bringing the heat. For the fans who live for the roar of the crowd, the last-minute winner, and the moments that make sports unforgettable, this is your season. Watch the Northern Super League all season on CBC Gem.
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2: The TV series The Pitt leads the Emmy nominations with 25 nods. Actor Brittany Allen is up for an award. And here's what's got everyone talking. Brittany had to submit her own work for consideration. You'll hear from her about that decision and why she took a gamble on herself.
3: This is the CBC News for New Brunswick. It's 11 o'clock. I'm Sarah Trainer. Ukraine and the European Union finalized key defense deals in Kyiv today. They give Ukraine access to millions of dollars in new military funding. William Denslow has more from Brussels.
4: The agreements are aimed at speeding up military procurement, as well as integrate Ukrainian companies with major EU defense systems for the first time. Under this framework, Ukraine gains access to over $400 million in new funding for defense. European Commission spokesperson Balázs Ujvári says the new deals will help Ukraine build the arms it needs.
5: The goal is to enable Ukraine to get the weapons that it needs on the battlefield. So the objective here is to respond as quickly as possible to the most urgent needs that Ukraine has.
4: The EU is also hoping to sign off on a 21st round of Russian sanctions. For CBC News, I'm William Denslow in Brussels.
3: Iran is threatening to block all shipping traffic through the Strait of Hormuz unless the U.S. ends what Tehran calls American acts of aggression. This comes as the U.S. has reinstated its blockade of Iranian ports. Attacks have been escalating as Washington and Tehran fight for control of the strait. Iranian officials say more than 30 people have been killed by the recent U.S. strikes. In a Fox News interview last night, President Donald Trump threatened to attack Iranian civilian infrastructure.
6: We're going to hit them very hard tonight. We're going to hit them very hard tomorrow night. We're going to hit them very hard the night after. And then next week it gets really bad for them because we're going to knock out all their power plants. We're going to knock out all their bridges unless they get to the table and negotiate.
3: The Geneva Conventions prohibit attacks on sites considered essential for civilians. A St. John man says he's out thousands of dollars after discovering what he believed to be mold issues in an apartment he was about to move into. The landlord allowed him to terminate his lease but wouldn't refund his prepaid rent. Abdulbari Al-Halak had hoped the province's tenant and landlord relations office would help resolve the dispute, but it has a backlog in complaints and only responds quickly to situations it considers emergencies.
7: I would really hope that they could prioritize certain issues, you know, that in relation to like health, you know, maybe rank reports based on priority, and high priority can have like a turnaround time of like maybe 2 weeks instead of, you know, two, 3 months.
3: The tenant and landlord office has a current backlog to look at new complaints of more than a month. It says it handled more than 6,000 files last year. And there's a small outdoor library outside a neighborhood in Herring Cove, but rather than books, this sells Pokemon cards. As the CBC's Juliana Grillo reports from Nova Scotia, it's a mother's attempt at community building for her kids.
8: Gabriela Riscala is a mom in Herring Cove. This school year, her son started making friends, all thanks to a shared interest, Pokemon cards.
9: He's always had a hard time socially, so it was like a really nice thing to see. Friends come over, they'll come over and trade.
8: When the summer came, she wanted a way to keep her kid connected with his new friends. So she installed a small Pokemon card library on her fence. Kids will come, put one card in, and take one out. That helps them fill their collections and also socialize. Pokemon collector Ryder Slade saw the library and wanted to contribute. He dropped off thousands of cards and hopes kids enjoy the hobby as much as he did back in the day.
10: If this was around in my neighborhood, I would have been ecstatic as a kid.
8: Pokemon cards can be a hot commodity, with some of their prices

0: It's 11:30. I'm Sarah Traynor with a look at CBC New Brunswick news highlights. New Brunswick has started the process of finding its next integrity commissioner and filling two other legislative roles. Those interested can apply to become the integrity commissioner, chief electoral officer, or the commissioner of official languages until August 10th. A selection committee will identify qualified candidates and submit a list to the lieutenant governor. And NB Power has started planning a second gas and diesel power plant in the province. But an NB Power executive says the project may never materialize. At the municipal council meeting in Tantramar last night, Brad Cody was still trying to make the case for the first 500 megawatt gas and diesel power plant in Centre Village. He also told council media reports had overstated the need for another possible gas plant on top of that one. Your next CBC News is at noon. In the weather, a mix of sun and clouds with a chance of showers and a risk of thunderstorms this afternoon. Southwest winds become northwesterly, 20 gusting to 40 kilometers per hour. Smoke from wildfires in Quebec might affect air quality today. Highs of 20 to 28.
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0: Maria Reva is the author of Endling. We spoke in September of 2025. This week's show was produced by Lisa Matthews and Katie Swales with help from Ailey Yamamoto. Our senior producer is Jacqueline Kirk, and our executive producer is Aaron Balser. A huge thank you to our audio tech, James Tella, and to the rest of the CBC Books team. I'm Matea Roach, and this is Bookends. Thanks for listening, and I'll see you next time. Because when the book ends, the conversation begins.
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5: Hi, I'm Michelle Elliott. Climate change is setting the table for more intense wildfires. We'll hear from the author of a new book who says we need to think differently about how we face the challenges they bring.
6: This is CBC News. It's 2 o'clock. Good afternoon. I'm Cassie Williams. Here's what's making news this hour. We begin with some breaking news outside of Nova Scotia's Annapolis Valley. Protesters derailed Premier Tim Houston's first stop on a tour of chambers of commerce across the province. The CBC's Michael Gorman joins us from Wolfville.
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3: This is CBC News. It's 3 o'clock. Good afternoon. I'm Cassie Williams. Here's what's making news. Premier Tim Houston's tour of the province got off to a rocky start this afternoon when he was confronted by an angry group of protesters at Acadia University in Wolfville. It started as a quiet protest outside the venue where Houston was giving a speech to the Annapolis Valley Chamber of Commerce. But as he left, protesters surrounded the car he was trying to leave in. At one point, people climbed on top of it, halting the vehicle. Houston remained inside for several minutes until police ultimately escorted him out of the car and back into the building. But not before protesters also allegedly smashed the windshield while the premier was inside. A number of police cars arrived, and there is a heavy police presence.

0: balances. So the majority of customers are current. Historically, that number's probably about double what it would typically be. So we definitely want to make sure that we're reaching those customers to let them know that we have these supports available so that they can get help with managing their balance if they need it.
1: Nova Scotia Power is also launching a new fund that will be handled by organizations and charities that have established programs to help low-income families pay their power bills. Letang says the average customer is in arrears, the average customer in arrears owes about $1,300. About 150 wildfires are burning across northwestern Ontario, and so many people are under mandatory evacuation orders that the nearest city, Thunder Bay, has run out of room. The CBC's Sarah Law has the latest.
2: Evacuees from a few communities have been sent to Thunder Bay, but Gull Bay First Nation says there's no accommodations left in the city for its members. They'll have to make their way further south to Toronto. Kiwetinohk NDP MPP Saul Mamakwa says he's concerned about the region's capacity to support evacuees.
3: The north I don't know if we have the infrastructure to move people fast.
2: Several more communities remain on standby for potential evacuation, and they're also contending with highway closures and telecommunication breakdowns. Mamakwa is calling for action from the provincial and federal governments to make sure there are enough fire crews to keep up with the situation. A spokesperson for Canada's Minister of Emergency Management and Community Resilience says it has not received a formal request from Ontario for federal assistance. Sarah Law, CBC News, Thunder Bay, Ontario.
1: Meanwhile, the wildfires have turned the sky hazy and yellow across southern Ontario. Online monitoring site IQ Air says Toronto's air quality is the worst among the world's major cities, and it's prompting the city to cancel its FIFA Fan Festival and viewing party. Emily Chung has that story.
4: Looks like fog, feels like humidity, and smells like you're beside the bonfire in the backyard.
5: People in Toronto woke up to an intense orange haze that's forcing them to rethink their plans for the day.
4: More worried about the dog than anything. So normally you go for a run or something like that. Not going to do that today.
5: Eric Kennedy, assistant professor of disaster and emergency management at York University, says it's the new reality, thanks to bigger wildfires driven by climate change in the way we manage our forests.
6: Unfortunately, like we've seen scenes from British Columbia and Alberta and elsewhere, fire smoke is here, and it's part of life in Canada with the number of wildfires we have.
5: He recommends that people check air quality readings with the weather and prepare by having access to a clean indoor airspace and a mask if they go outside. Emily Chung, CBC News, Toronto.
7: Hi, I'm CBC meteorologist Tina Simpkin. A mix of sun and clouds throughout the day across New Brunswick with a chance of showers, even a risk of thunderstorms. Temperatures today will range anywhere from 20 degrees along areas of the coast to 28 degrees inland. And you may smell smoke today, and that's probably because of the wildfires in Quebec, and some of the smoke is getting mixed down to the surface. Same is true for tonight, although those west to northwesterly winds should start to clear out things. Temperatures tonight dropping between 13 and 17.
8: Number 20,
9: 19,
8: 18,
9: 17,
8: 16,
9: 15,
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9: 9,
8: number
9: 8,
8: 7,
9: number
8: 6,
9: 5, 4, taking you all the way from 20 to the top. Number one.
10: This was the number one song from last week.
11: Tell me what you're about. Close to know we go around and around and around and around and round.
10: Yeah, that's Vancouver's Baby No Money with his hit Round and Round. Will it be able to hang on to the top spot for 2 weeks straight? You'll need to stick with us until the end of the hour to find out. I'm Jeremy Ratt in for Grant Lawrence, and on your countdown this week, you will hear three debut songs entering the countdown, as well as new ones from Stormzy, Goldie Boutillier, and Sister Ray. You'll also hear which song is the highest jumper on the chart, and which song received the most online votes this past week. And this is how the chart comes together. Every week we count up all of your votes that come into our voting page at cbcmusic.ca/top20vote. We also keep track of Canadian streaming numbers and radio spins across this country to come up with the

chart rankings that you're about to hear. And all the songs on the Top 20 can also be heard on After Dark, Drive, and Mornings on CBC Music. So let's get this countdown started with a new single from Scarborough-born LA-based singer Cherry. You may know her as the first woman signed with The Weeknd's EXO Records, and we have the first single from her upcoming studio album entitled You, Me, and My Ego. It's called Hall of Fame. It's new music from Cherry, and it kickstarts this week's CBC Music Top 20 at number 20.

Entering the countdown at number 19, that is our second debut of the week, a gorgeous new song courtesy of Love out of Treaty 6 with Machi Nimito. This is the CBC Music Top 20. I'm Jeremy Ratt, and if you want to help Love or Cherry move up this chart, you can do so by voting for their song right now at cbcmusic.ca/top20vote. 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That's cbcmusic.ca/top20vote. Now up next, it's the latest from a big artist you may have heard of before, Ariana Grande. Ariana is preparing to release her 8th studio album entitled Petal on July 31st, and we have the first single for you now. It's called Hate That I Made You Love Me, and it enters your countdown at number 18 right here on your CBC Music Top 20.

0: Good afternoon. I'm Vanessa Vanderbilt. This is Shift on CBC Radio 1. Well, the St. John River Society has been working to repair 13 wharves it owns to ensure the public continues to have safe access to the river. Now that the work is nearly complete, they are celebrating with a series of concerts featuring Brent Mason. Brent and Society President Sharon Cunningham will join us in just a moment. After the 4:30 news, wanna bet? That throwaway phrase has new resonance in a world where you can place a bet on almost anything. CBC Money columnist Bruce Sellery will be here to talk about the prediction markets and how they are affecting everything from reality TV to your wallet. Kate Lederick is in the newsroom this afternoon. Hi there, Kate.
1: Hi, Vanessa. In the news, the health department is admitting that the rollout of a new virtual care provider has brought challenges for some. Patients told CBC News last week that prescription renewals were taking longer to complete under the new virtual care NB. Health Minister John Dornan says updates are being made online and on telehealth to make prescription renewals easier. The community of Hopewell Cape has an eye-catching display to mark the Albert County Museum's 50th annual quilt show and sale. To mark its golden anniversary, the museum launched a barn quilt trail. A number of prominent buildings have been painted with quilt designs on their exterior. WestJet flight attendants have voted overwhelmingly in favor of a strike. Some 4,400 cabin crew could walk off the job as soon as August the 2nd. Their union says it has made some progress, but it continues to push for better compensation and working conditions. And I'll have much more on these and other stories coming up for you at 4:30. Vanessa?
0: Thank you so much, Kate.
1: You're welcome.
0: That is Kate Lederick in the newsroom this afternoon. Let's talk about the weather.

0: Weather, Ryan Snodden is off this week. In terms of current temperatures, they range from nearly 19 degrees at Point La Pro to nearly 30 degrees at St. John, the St. John Airport, which is your hotspot at this hour. Other places in the province, Bathurst is at 25 degrees. Edmundston is at 24 degrees. It is 27 degrees on Grand Manan this afternoon. Moncton is at 28 degrees. Miramichi at 27. St. Stephen is at 28 degrees. It is 26 degrees in Woodstock this afternoon. So tonight, partly cloudy skies with a chance of some showers this evening, mostly cloudy in northern New Brunswick. We do expect to see some fog patches developing during the overnight hours. Southwesterly winds at 20, gusting to 40, and lows dropping to between 13 and 17 degrees. Tomorrow, a mix of sun and cloud with some morning fog patches. Expect increasing cloud in the afternoon with a chance of showers and a risk of thunderstorms. Southwest winds becoming northwesterly 20, gusting to 40. The highs between 20 and 29 degrees. And looking ahead a mix of sun and cloud and a chance of some showers, highs between 24 and 27 degrees. You know what? I think that is not the right forecast. I am reading the forecast from the day before. Let me start that all over again. Okay, tonight, a few clouds with fog patches developing. Winds northwest at 20 kilometers per hour. The lows between 13 and 19 degrees. This is why we miss Ryan Snodden when he's not here. Tomorrow, a mix of sun and cloud with morning fog patches. Increasing cloud in the afternoon with a chance of showers and a risk of thunderstorms. Northwest winds becoming westerly 20, gusting to 40 kilometers per hour. Highs near 26 degrees tomorrow. And then Friday, a mix of sun and cloud with highs between 20 and 22 degrees. All right, we got it right the second time around. Good gracious, 9 minutes now past 4 o'clock. Well, the St. John River Society owns 13 wharves on the river that it has been working to repair. The Canada Community Building Fund provided $900,000 for the project. And now that the work is nearly complete, the Society is ready to celebrate. They are hosting 3 free concerts on 3 of their wharves over the summer, beginning tomorrow at the Burton Courthouse Wharf. Songwriter Brent Mason is performing. He joins me on the line along with Sharon Cunningham, president of the St. John River Society. Hi, Brent.
1: Hey, how you doing, Vanessa?
0: Very well, thanks. Good afternoon to you as well, Sharon.
2: Hello, it's nice to talk with you.
0: It's nice talking with you. So, Sharon, perhaps I can begin with you. I mean, what kind of shape were these 13 wharves in when the Society began this repair process?
2: Well, they've been going downhill. Well, they're in the water, but they've been going downhill since about the, I'm going to say, 1900. They were last used commercially in about just after the Second World War, 1946 or so, and nothing had been done to them since then. And the province had them they were part of the provincial road network, and then the federal government took them over, and then the federal government decided way back in, I'm going to say about 2000, that they wanted to get rid of them. They were, in every sense, derelict. Some were better used than others. Some were closer to roads and communities. Some were just in rural backwaters. They were generally falling down. Some were in better shape than others, but the wear and tear of the river and ice and freshet over those years really made them, in many cases, a hazard.
0: And then the Society steps in. Why was it important to the Society to ensure that these wharves are in good shape for the future?
2: Well, the Society began in 1992 with an idea that the St. John River should be enjoyed and protected. And the whole role of the St. John River Society was to really send this message out. We had a real asset here in the province, and it was being undermined at that time by many things, pollution being one thing, environmental waste being another thing, just a lack of attention. And quite frankly, as far as the neighbors to the river were concerned, there was no measurement of what was actually happening in the river. You know, could there be pollution? Could there be damage to fish stocks? All those things were happening even as late as that point in time. And at that same time, the federal government decided to get rid of the wharves. There were something like 40 of them still standing by then. So many of them, in fact, over two-thirds of them were either bought up by individuals or by community groups or by communities themselves. And there were 13 left, and they were orphans. They were located below the dam. And so the St. John River Society put their hand up and said, well, we'll take them on. And that's how they got them. So other communities got them, too. There was a nominal exchange fee, and I think there was a relatively small sum of money to maintain them for a number of years after they took possession. So the St. John Society, River Society, took possession of 13 of them, all on the lower St. John River.
0: And tell me about the work that has been done recently to really repair these wharves, get them in good shape. What did it take to get here?
2: Well, it took a lot of willpower and a lot of work. Molly Demma, a previous and now past executive director of the society, managed to get a grant of almost $1 million from the Canada Community Building Fund. And that was in, I think it was 2020, I think. Anyhow, those funds became available. And since that time, our group of volunteers, working with contractors who know these wharves well or lived in the vicinity of them, have worked them back into shape. That's been underpinning them, refacing them, resurfacing them, the whole 9 yards. And that's 9 yards of concrete, too, many more than 9 yards of concrete, to whip these into shape so that it's safe for individuals to come onto them, not drive on them, but to come on them to enjoy, for boats to tie up, for kayaks to come alongside, and for people to jump off and swim and not get into debris and rocks on the side. So all 13 of them, and I would say up to about 90% of the work that has to be done has been done on these wharves. What's been holding us back finishing the project are basically technical things, but we will get them completed we anticipate them being completed by early next summer. But all 13 of them are safe for residents of New Brunswick and anyone who cares to pass through to actually enjoy and have access to that important resource, the river.
0: All right. And this is where Brent comes in these series of concerts. First of all, Sharon, what made you decide to celebrate with a concert series?
2: Well, I have met Brent on several occasions. And one evening he said, about 25 years ago, I produced an album called River Song. And I said, wow, I'm involved with the St. John River Society. We need to do something that's fun. What about a series of concerts? And then we thought a little more about, what about a series of concerts that looks a little like small halls concerts? What about a series of concerts that looks like that, but are free and accessible and will really draw attention to these wharves that we have worked so hard to be able to pass on to public use? So Brent was ideal. The music, he had the music, he has the talent, he has the reputation, and therefore he's going to be enjoyed by an audience in three different venues, all being wharves, in the lower St. John River area this summer.
0: He does have all those things. You're quite right, Sharon. So
1: you left out the dashing good looks, but carry on.
2: Well, I've actually met you, so listen, I'm holding holding back on that.
0: So you were in right from the beginning, were you, Brent?
1: Oh, yeah. I mean, I didn't know. I did a show at Sharon's hotel, and I didn't know that she had taken on the mantle of, the executive head of the River Society. And yeah, as she said, we had this chat, and absolutely, I wrote that album about 25 years ago, or maybe I wrote it about 26 years ago and recorded it, and it really shocked me how well it did and how appreciated it was. It's become kind of an important part of my little catalog, For me, the impetus for writing was really having lived away from the province for a number of years and not, get me out of here, this place sucks, and come back and go, oh, well, this is kind of beautiful here, and discovered the river later. I'm from Belle Isle Creek, but didn't really spend any time beyond maybe Belle Isle Bay a little bit. And it was just a way of kind of paying back the joy and happiness that I've experienced along on the water and along the water and, even using my history degree a little bit for the first time in my life. So there was that.
0: It's good inspiration, isn't it, that river for music?
1: It's incredible. We're just so fortunate as a province to have something like this running down through us to bring us, tie us together. I think it's it's an incredible thing to be close to.
0: Yeah. What appeals to you about the idea of playing some of these songs from this album that so many of us know so well, actually on the wharves?
1: It's amazing. Ironically, or not, maybe that's not irony, but it's the first time that I feel like a marrying these songs to the location from which they were. I drew the inspiration for them, you know. So I'm thrilled, and I think that the idea of the wharves and having the public come down. I think water access is vital, and it's really easy to lose it. A lot of people kind of buy up all the stuff, and then the public, general public, can't get at this asset or at this beautiful natural wonder. So these wharves are ensure access, and to have people down along the water and singing, you know, the Evandale 32 stuff or whatever. Come on, what do you want, right? It's art imitating life at the highest degree.
0: Absolutely. So, Sharon, people bring their lawn chairs. It's a bit of a picnic event. Is this something you hope to do more of in the future?
2: Oh, yeah. Well, we have 13 wharves. We're only doing 3 of them this year. We've had a good sponsor. Riptide Intermodal out of the Port of St. John helped fund this project. And we're going to be looking for funders to take it forward over years to come. You know, as I said, we have 13 wharves. They're in groups. They're in about 3 groups. There's one that runs along Route 102. There's another that's basically off on the Kingston Peninsula. There's another tucked in by Gemseg. So there are 3 draw areas, if you will, that are natural pools, so to speak, for the audience and their knowledge of the river. So we're really going to focus on those areas over this summer and extend it next summer. And the event this time at Burton Courthouse Wharf is a perfect example of what we want to do. You know, there is an Indigenous community close by. We're going to have a welcome song. We're going to have a display of artifacts used in past times. There's going to be everything but a food truck, I think, but there's going to be ladies baking there. And yes, bring your lawn chair, and it's a little festival, and our point, too, was to have those who live around the wharves really take charge and create the community they want around the wharves, because they can be an economic driver, too. You put a porta-potty on a wharf, you have people coming for picnics. People coming for picnics need to buy potato chips. You know, these things grow and grow. Once you start identifying places where people can meet, it really will build community. And, you know, as I said, we're building on where were Indigenous landing places. They then became loyalist landing places in the sense that agriculture went to market from these places. News came back to these wharves. You know, people left and went around the world from these wharves. People came and viewed the countryside. Right up in the 1880s, they were on those heritage riverboats going to those heritage wharves. They didn't know they were heritage yet. They thought they were the latest thing in tourism. You know, we really have to bring back the use of those wharves to really rebuild the interior of the province for those of us to use.
0: Yeah. Brent, naturally, we are going to play a song from the album. I can't believe it's been 25 years. And
1: yeah, no kidding.
0: That's wild. That is wild. You mentioned it already. The one I picked was Evandale Ferry Two-Step. Look, he's got his guitar. He's ready.
2: He's ready to play. Good.
0: Do you want to tell us a little something about it?
1: It's a smash number one hit in Kings and Queens County for 3 weeks back in 2001 or so. No, it's a composite sketch of you know, growing up in Belle Isle Creek and wondering about voting patterns and wondering how do you get a job on the ferry and what's a bootlegger. You know, you mix it all up into a soup of three chord country blues, and that's what you get, man.
0: Yeah, it's a good one.
1: Thank you.
0: Yeah. These songs are
1: saying this in Beijing, China. I had 400 Chinese students singing the chorus with me in a theater. So, you know, it travels.
0: I mean, you must still get a lot of requests for these songs when you play around.
1: Within the province, absolutely. There's a desire to hear some of these tunes. And honestly, as the time goes further down the line, I'm more and more happy that I took the initiative to write this record. I think it mattered to me then, and I think in all humility, I think stuff like this that we make of our place in our place is important. You know.
0: Yeah. All right. Listen, best of luck in Burton tomorrow night and then later in Arcadia and Public Landing. Appreciate the time.
1: Yeah, thanks.
2: Thank you so much.
1: Very grateful. Yeah, thanks a lot, Vanessa.
0: Take care. Bye-bye.
2: Bye-bye.
1: Yeah.
0: Sharon Cunningham is president of the St. John River Society. Brent Mason is a singer-songwriter, these days based in St. John. Tomorrow night's event at the Burton Courthouse Wharf begins at 6 o'clock and the music begins at 7. You will find the wharf behind the courthouse at number 7. Route 101. There is parking at the courthouse as well. The next event is happening at Colwell's Wharf in Arcadia on August the 13th and the public landing west of St. John on August the 20th. So mark those dates down. Here is Brent Mason now with the Evandale Ferry Two-Step.

0: That, of course, is Brent Mason with Evandale Ferry Two-Step from his album River Songs, now 25 years old. He will be performing tomorrow night for folks at the Burton Courthouse Wharf, number 17, Route 101. And this is for the St. John River Society. Everyone is welcome. Well, we were looking for summer reading suggestions for younger readers this week. Is there a book your child cannot put down, or one they are requesting before bed more than others? Maybe there's one that you loved when you were a child. Let us know at shiftnb@cbc.ca or call 1-855-SHIFT-NB. We'll put your name in the draw for this week's prize package that includes Neil Sharpson's book, Don't Trust Fish, plus a Shift tote bag, notebook, stickers. We asked the experts at the library for their ideas to get us started.
1: Hi, my name is Maggie Parkin. I'm a children's library assistant at the Fredericton Public Library.
0: What book do you have for us today?
1: Today I have for you The Last Hope School for Magical Delinquents by Nikki Pau Prato, who is a Canadian author. So Lavinia, Vin to her friends, is out of control and out of options, stranded by her parents who would rather use their average magical abilities to study dung beetles than raise her. Vin's been on her own for years, but she's never been able to corral her own powerful, unpredictable magic. After years of detention, suspension, and expulsion from magic schools far and wide, she's now being sent to the Last Hope School for Magical Delinquents. If she gets expelled, it's the end of the line. But now Vin is determined to behave, except no one at Last Hope seems to want her to. Her new teachers push her to explore her magic, and her mischievous classmates delight in every accident. And all the while, a mysterious fire sprite, a suspicious instructor, and her overwhelming abilities might just sabotage Vin. But for the first time, she's not alone. But when a former student begins attacking the school, Vin must question just how much she knows about the headmistress and her new home. Is this school worth saving? And are her new abilities and every trick, trap, and deception in her friend's delinquent arsenal enough to protect the Last Hope School? This book is an exciting, magical read full of quirky side characters, mystery, and learning what it means to harness your own power and be your true self.
0: Fantastic. Fantastic. I can see all kinds of kids would like this. I mean, magic is popular. School, of course. Who can't relate to that? What age range do you think would best suit this book?
1: I think this book would be great for 9 to 13 year olds for sure.
0: I love that it's a Canadian author, too. That's great.
1: Yeah, same here. And she's a prolific Canadian author who also has some really great YA novels as well. So definitely check out Nikki Pau Prato.
0: Perfect. Thank you so much.
1: My pleasure.
0: Thanks so much to Maggie Parkin for that recommendation. You can share yours for a chance to win this week's prize package that includes two really terrific books, a Shift notebook, a tote bag, and some stickers. The email address again, shiftnb@cbc.ca, or you can call 1-855-SHIFT-NB. Well, coming up, CBC Money columnist Bruce Sellery will be here to talk about prediction markets and how they are affecting everything from reality TV to your wallet. That's ahead. Right now, it is 4:30. Kate Lederich has the New Brunswick News.
2: Good afternoon. The Department of Health says it's making improvements to the province's new virtual healthcare service. E-Visit NB was replaced by Virtual Health NB on June 30th, but patients were quick to pinpoint problems, including the loss of an option to renew prescriptions online. Health Minister John Dornan says that will be one of the issues being addressed.
3: An online prescription renewal option will be added so that they do not need to call 811. This will provide a clear, direct digital access point for patients seeking a prescription renewal. Additionally, a prescription renewal option is being added to Telecare 811 phone menu to help direct callers more efficiently. This feature will help improve the patient experience while protecting the 811 registered nurses' queue for priority calls.
2: Under the new system, patients can triage themselves by inputting their symptoms online and following recommendations. The other option is to call 811 to speak with a registered nurse who can also give recommendations or book a virtual care appointment. The community of Hopewell Cape has an eye-catching display to mark the Albert County Museum's 50th annual quilt show and sale. To mark its golden anniversary, the museum launched a barn quilt trail. A number of prominent buildings have painted quilt designs onto their exterior. Jenna Clouston is the museum's managing director. She says barn quilt trails are significant in rural communities across North America.
4: So last winter and fall, we had some workshops, got people to get sort of 4x4 sheets of plywood and paint, either barn quilt patterns on them or come up with their own design. And so they've been painted, and there's 15 or 20 of these barn quilts through Albert County now that you can see on the tourism map of the tourism associations.
2: Clouston says this is quite literally putting Albert County on the map, not only with tourism associations, but also with a network of trails across Canada and the U.S. The 50th annual quilt show and sale in Albert County starts tomorrow and ends on Saturday. WestJet flight attendants have voted overwhelmingly in favor of a strike. Some 4,400 cabin crew could walk off the job as soon as August 2nd. Their union says it has made some progress in its talks with the company, but it continues to push for better compensation and working conditions. Unpaid groundwork remains a major stumbling block in negotiations. The Bank of Canada has left its interest rate unchanged at 2.25%. Bank Governor Tiff Macklem says the latest data shows Canada's economy is expanding after stalling over the past year.
5: We are more encouraged that growth is picking up, but there are questions about how sustainable that pickup is.
2: The central bank warns renewed hostilities between the U.S. and Iran have brought new uncertainty to the market, but there has been little spillover from the war into prices so far, except at the gas pump and grocery store. Canadian home sales increased from May to June, but not by much, and some markets are much busier than others. Nisha Patel has a look at the latest data from the Canadian Real Estate Association.
6: We are amongst the lowest paid in the industry.
7: WestJet flight attendant Alia Hussein says employees are looking for better compensation and working conditions as they negotiate a new contract with the airline. Now workers have voted overwhelmingly in favor of strike action.
6: Because right now our members visit food banks. Our members can't afford to live. An organization that is as successful as WestJet can't afford to pay their employees appropriately for their...
7: The flight attendants union and WestJet have been at the bargaining table for 10 months. CEO Alexis von Hunsbrook says he recognizes the contract needs significant improvement.
8: We are looking at their proposals and we are ready to be creative.
7: The dispute comes as Canadians head into one of the busiest travel weekends of the year. If the two sides don't reach a deal, 4,400 flight attendants could walk off the job on August 2nd. Nisha Patel, CBC News, Toronto.
2: And apologies there, that was the voicer about the WestJet flight attendants and their vote overwhelmingly in favor of a strike. And that is the very latest CBC News for New Brunswick. 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Vanessa?
0: Thank you so much, Kate.
2: You're welcome.
0: That is Kate Lederich in the newsroom this afternoon, taking a look now at the weather. Current temperatures range from 21 degrees at Pointe La Pro to 30 degrees in St. John this afternoon. This evening, we're looking at a few clouds with some fog patches developing. Winds northwest at 20 kilometers per hour. The lows overnight between 13 and 19 degrees. Tomorrow, a mix of sun and cloud with some morning fog patches. Increasing cloud in the afternoon with a chance of showers and a risk of thunderstorms. Northwest winds becoming westerly at 20, gusting to 40 kilometers per hour. The highs near 26 degrees. And Friday looks like a mix of sun and cloud with highs between 20 and 22 degrees. Well, Toronto currently has the world's worst air quality of any major city due to wildfire smoke. That's according to a global ranking by IQ Air, a Swiss air quality technology company. Wildfires raging across Ontario spurred Environment Canada to issue its first air quality warnings of the year today. Some communities across northwestern Ontario, as well as northern Manitoba, have been forced to evacuate. The CBC's Sarah Law takes us to Thunder Bay for an update on that situation.
9: Half a dozen communities are under mandatory evacuation orders. Many evacuees from a few different communities have gone to Thunder Bay. However, the latest community to evacuate, Gull Bay First Nation, it says there are no accommodations left in Thunder Bay. So its members are going to Thunder Bay first, and then they're traveling further south. Meanwhile, any rooms that are left in Thunder Bay, the prices have skyrocketed. Now, communities further west, such as Ignace, are on standby in case an evacuation is needed, but it's a pretty stark situation. There are 148 wildfires burning in the northwest, and the province has implemented a restricted fire zone. So that means that no open air burning is allowed in the northwest just because of these conditions. Meanwhile, further north, there have been a lot of telecommunication breakdowns because of the severe weather and wildfire activity. So authorities are really urging people to avoid non-essential travel and also to make sure that they have essential supplies on hand. It's pretty yellow skies here, very smoky conditions. You can pretty much smell it right when you open the door. We've had air scrubbers running in the office to help us out a little bit because Thunder Bay and surrounding communities are also under heat warnings and air quality warnings. So that combination of the heat and the smoke can really pose some serious health risks. The air quality index is pretty much the worst it can be right now in Thunder Bay. So the city has extended hours at drop-in centers to support the communities most vulnerable, and it's urging people to check in on loved ones and those most at risk of symptoms. So that's children, older adults, and people with underlying health conditions.
0: That was the CBC's Sarah Law in Thunder Bay, Ontario. In areas affected by smoke, Environment Canada is urging people to reschedule or cancel outdoor activities and to limit time outside. If you're wondering about conditions in this province, the province did update the map at 2 o'clock this afternoon. Most of us remain in red, so no burning allowed in most of the province. The exceptions are Restigouche County and Kent County, where there is yellow, so restricted burn in those areas.

0: 20 minutes now before 5 o'clock. Well, you may never have placed a bet, but chances are you've heard of prediction markets. Betting can't affect the weather, but there is growing concern that prediction markets could be skewing other areas simply because of the money now at stake. The CBC's money columnist Bruce Ellery joins us now to talk about that. Bruce is the CEO of the nonprofit credit counseling agency Credit Canada. Good afternoon.
1: Hi there.
0: So, Bruce, what should we know about the prediction markets?
1: A prediction market is basically sports betting, but in any category you could possibly imagine. The size and timing of corporate layoffs, you can bet on that. Volcanic eruptions, space exploration. For example, will SpaceX land humans on Mars by December 31st, 2029? You can bet on that. Most of the bets are binary, so like yes, no, and you can bet for as little as a penny and as much as millions. The big platforms include Polymarket, Kalshi, and one called OG Predictive. They make their money on trading fees versus, say, a casino, which makes its money when people lose. So what the prediction markets are going for is volume. They want lots and lots of people making bets on lots and lots of events. Now, it isn't easy to access these platforms in Canada. Polymarket's technically blocked, but there are tech-savvy people who have workarounds, which I don't recommend.
0: Sure. Yeah. Okay. The whole thing is so strange. So how can prediction markets actually skew things?
1: There is this reality TV show called Love Island. I've heard of it. I don't know if you've ever, have you ever seen it?
0: I haven't seen it, but I'm aware. Yes, I'm
1: okay.
0: aware. Yeah.
1: So the basic concept is about love on an island. So, you know, lots of sun and sand and scandal and smoochy smoochy. There was an article in Vanity Fair this week that connects Love Island to the prediction markets because it is a show where the winners are determined by the viewers. Some pundits are concerned that gamblers will hack the voting on the show in order to rig their bets. So not to influence the outcome, but to find out the outcome in advance so they can bet on it. Love Island's taped a couple of days before it airs, so everyone on set knows the outcome, and it's impossible to stop them from betting or to fully eliminate any leaks.
0: Interesting. So what are they doing to prevent this sort of thing?
1: Kalshi, one of the prediction markets, says it tries to prevent and investigate insider trading. For example, it sometimes checks the backgrounds of traders to see if they have any connection to the events that they're betting on, but that's a very tough task. With stocks, it's much easier to determine who is an insider and who isn't. And there's a ton of regulation and enforcement and a culture in which insider stock trading is very, very clearly a crime. That culture doesn't exist in the prediction markets. As I said, these platforms have a real interest in betting taking off. Kalshi has really been stoking interest in betting on reality TV shows by putting ads on social media and partnering with influencers to drive interest.
0: So who actually regulates the prediction markets?
1: It isn't 100% clear. Like in the US, it's the Commodity Futures Trading Commission, but individual states are also weighing in, plus the Securities and Exchange Commission and the Department of Justice have roles in policing things. It's complicated. Here in Canada, it's CSIRO and the Canadian Securities Administrators, plus the provincial securities regulators. Regulators have tried to block access, direct access to the foreign exchanges and authorize a few domestic dealers to offer services to Canadians. One you can expect to hear more about is called Wealthsimple Predict. So it's going to be a separate app that will allow users to make bets on economic and climate events, for example.
0: Okay, so what are the risks then as prediction markets grow?
1: Risks with reality TV are relatively low. Like, who really cares about the outcomes on reality TV? Except, of course, for Amazing Race Canada, because that one can truly affect the quality of your life. But the other ones, who cares? What about the outcomes, though, of domestic and democratic elections? Mm. So in the past, trying to influence an election was about power, right? It was like about the candidate and maybe the party who wanted to win. Now you can be agnostic about the outcome of the election and instead be focused on how to make money from it.
0: Yeah.
1: This is what scares me. On a reality TV show, that payoff is like, that just means paying off a low-level production assistant to leak who won the kiss-off. But in an election, it could be paying people to spread false accusations about candidates or stuff a ballot box. In this example, the betting isn't the issue. It's the other bad behavior prompted by the drive to make money from the betting.
0: Right, right. Okay. So what about from a personal finance perspective?
1: Yeah, that's the other thing. It's gambling. It's gambling. So we've seen the rise in sports betting in this country. The advertising is everywhere. And every day we hear about the problems that has created from the clients at Credit Canada, right? It's so easy to get addicted and it's right there on your phone all the time. Now add in the prediction markets and the ability to bet on even more events. Maybe the majority of people can do it responsibly, betting small amounts that they can afford to lose. But I really do worry about people who bet large amounts with money they don't have, and then they end up in a really tough situation. Here's one potential substitute. It's called Manifold Markets, and you can make the same sort of bets as on Polymarket, but without using real money. You're using tokens instead. Or for a similar dopamine rush, you could just play Candy Crush on your phone. How about that? Or Angry Birds. Candy Crush or Angry Birds. Simple, low risk.
0: All right. All right. I'll stick to the Candy Crush. Thanks so much for this, Bruce. Appreciate it.
1: You're welcome. Bye-bye.
0: Bye-bye. Bruce Ellery is the CEO of the nonprofit credit counseling agency Credit Canada. He's also our money columnist here on Shift, and we speak with him most Wednesdays at this time. Well, coming up, the U.S. House of Representatives voted yesterday to make daylight saving time permanent. We'll hear why some American politicians argue it is time to, quote unquote, ditch the switch. That's ahead. First, though, here's Jason Lang with his cover of a song made famous by the Jackson 5. This is I Want You Back.

0: That is Jason Lang with his version of I Want You Back. We're 9 minutes now before 5 o'clock. Well, it's rare to see bipartisan support for an issue these days in the U.S. Congress. But that's just what happened yesterday in the House of Representatives. Lawmakers passed a bill to make daylight saving time permanent. The Sunshine Protection Act passed by a vote of 308 to 117. The legislation now heads to the Senate for consideration. For more, we've reached David Shribman. He is a contributing writer on U.S. politics for the Globe and Mail, and we've reached him in Pittsburgh. Good afternoon.
1: Good afternoon.
0: So this has been a longstanding contentious issue here in Canada as well. What is driving the U.S. Congress to take up this legislation now?
1: What is driving the Congress? Well, it's what drives everything. It's Donald Trump. He likes this idea. He wants it. It's an important thing for people who own golf courses, for example. Hmm. And it's also an insider deal in which our chamber had to decide to bring this up in order to get a vote on something else. Too complicated to explain, but it was part of a deal and part of the president's priorities.
0: Interesting. Okay, so this isn't the first time that U.S. lawmakers have tried to end the biannual changing of the clocks. So why have they failed to do so in the past?
1: Well, in fact, they have succeeded in the past, and it failed because the people didn't like it. This happened during the Nixon years, and it was swiftly overturned. Nixon thought it was a good idea. He signed the legislation. The Congress went wrong, obviously, and then they had to retract themselves. It's been very, very contentious over the years. This is a situation that never seems to end.
0: What are the arguments for permanent daylight saving time?
1: Oh, the arguments for this is that it gives you a longer afternoon or evening. People seem to like that. People who own golf courses surely like that. It's a pleasant thing in the afternoon to come back from work and to have a little more daylight. That's the argument for.
0: And what do critics say?
1: Critics say that it disrupts the circadian rhythms of people in sleep and that it disrupts the work of farmers. Who have to haul those chores in the morning, watering animals, having to milk cows, et cetera, et cetera.
0: Okay. Now, 19 states have already passed laws that support year-round daylight saving time. If this bill, now headed to the Senate, were to become law, what would it mean for states?
1: Well, it would mean that states still have some discretion in all of this. The Constitution doesn't say anything about the clock, obviously, but I think, and I think it's pretty clear that the states will still have some discretion.
0: Okay.
1: And you have some states, by the way, that can't even make up their minds. Indiana has two different, and so does Arizona, have two different time zones.
0: Two different time zones within the state?
1: Within the state, that's correct.
0: It's not clear at this point how this legislation will fare in the U.S. Senate, so what are you watching for there?
1: I'm watching for whether the Senate Majority Leader actually brings this to the floor. He's from an agricultural state, South Dakota, from a rural state, not particularly congenial to this idea. He's got other things to worry about, not much time left. We're in the middle of July. They're going to want to recess shortly after Labor Day to go back home and campaign. Who knows whether they'll even get to this. And they may decide, well, some people think it's a good idea, some people think it's not so good idea, let's not bother bringing it up.
0: So that's a possibility that it simply doesn't.
1: Absolutely a possibility. Yeah.
0: All right. We'll watch for it. Thank you so much for the time,
1: okay.
0: David. Appreciate it.
1: You bet. Bye-bye.
0: David Shribman is a contributing writer on U.S. politics for the Globe and Mail, and we reached him in Pittsburgh. This comes up all the time on this side of the border as well. Where do you stand on the issue of daylight saving time? Make it permanent? Stick with it the way it is? Curious your thoughts? You can always drop us an email, shiftnb@cbc.ca. Well, there is lots going on in the province. Here are some notes from our talkback line.
2: Good day, Shift listeners. This is Mary Hawkins on behalf of the Grand Manan Art Gallery. We have a new show for you. The Summertime Dream Show replaces the Island Art and Square Foot shows. Any artist who loves our island was able to participate, and we are thrilled to say that we received over 100 entries. These include photography, oil and acrylic painting, clay art, felted art, quilting, and floor art. This is the show where we invite visitors to vote for their favorite three pieces. Cash prizes are awarded to the makers of the three entries receiving the most votes. Trust me, narrowing your choice to three is a tough job. The Summertime Dream Show is on now and runs until Friday, July 31st at 6 p.m. Check out our Facebook page for examples from this show. And thank you for your attention.
3: 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Join us on Thursday, 23 July at 7 p.m. for a presentation called VIMI, Pilgrimage 1936 to 2026. Historian Brent Wilson will tell the remarkable story of the 145 New Brunswickers who traveled to France in 1936 for the dedication of the VIMI Memorial. The talk starts at 7 p.m. Join us just prior to the event at 6:30 p.m. on the grounds of the museum for the planting of one of the VIMI oaks. The VIMI oaks are oak trees grown from acorns gathered by a Canadian soldier at VIMI, France, after the famous battle in 1917. Admission is free and refreshments will be served. The museum is located at 119 Walnut Street, Building A5, CFB Gagetown in Oromocto. Hope to see you all there. Bye for now.
4: 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Stop by the Fredericton Region Museum at 571 Queen Street from July 17th to 19th for some fun froggy activities. And don't forget to say hello to our world-famous Coleman Frog while you're here.
0: Hop in for Froggy Weekend. Thanks so much for the calls. 1-855-SHIFT-NB is the number to dial with your public service announcements. That's 1-855-744-3862. Well, coming up in the next hour of the program, virtual care in New Brunswick has recently gone through significant changes, and some New Brunswickers say the new platform has led to some confusion and slower service. Health Minister John Dornan answered reporters' questions today at a media availability. We'll hear some of that exchange. That's ahead. National and international news is next.

0: Welcome back. I'm Vanessa Vanderbilt. This is Shift on CBC Radio 1. While some people say they are confused by the province's new virtual care system, Health Minister John Dornan met with reporters this afternoon to address some of the concerns. We'll hear some of that exchange. Then we will visit with the Atlantic Wildlife Institute, where a number of animals have been released back to the wild, but new babies seem to arrive just about every day. Pam Novak will fill us in. After the 5:30 news, we'll talk about safe infant sleep practices with an expert. That's after the Office of the Chief Coroner released a report about 20 infant deaths related to sleeping practices over the last 5 years. Kate Lederich is in the newsroom this afternoon. Hi there, Kate.
1: Hi, Vanessa. In the news, the community of Hopewell Cape has an eye-catching display to mark the Albert County Museum's 50th annual quilt show and sale. To mark its golden anniversary, the museum launched a barn quilt trail. Premier Tim Houston's tour of Nova Scotia got off to a rocky start this afternoon when he was confronted by a group of angry protesters at Acadia University in Wolfville. It started as a quiet protest outside the venue where Houston was giving a speech, but when he came out, protesters surrounded the car and the windshield was smashed. The Bank of Canada has left its interest rate unchanged at 2.25%. Bank Governor Tiff Macklem says the latest data shows Canada's economy is expanding after stalling over the past year. And I'll have much more on these and other stories coming up for you at 5:30. Vanessa?
0: Thank you so much, Kate.
1: You're welcome.
0: That is Kate Lederich in the newsroom this afternoon, taking a look at the weather. Temperatures now range from 21 degrees at Pointe La Pro to just over 30 degrees in St. John this afternoon. Mainly sunny to partly cloudy to cloudy in Bathurst. Tonight we're looking at a few clouds with some fog patches developing. Winds northwest at 20 kilometers per hour. Lows between 13 and 19 degrees. Tomorrow, a mix of sun and cloud with some morning fog patches, increasing clouds in the afternoon with a chance of some showers and a risk of thunderstorms. Northwest winds becoming westerly 20, gusting to 40 kilometers per hour. The highs tomorrow near 26 degrees. And then looking ahead to Friday, a mix of sun and cloud with highs between 20 and 22 degrees.

0: We're just about 8 minutes now past 5 o'clock. Well, virtual health care in New Brunswick looks much different than it did last month. The province made the switch from its eVisit NB program through the Maple app to Virtual Care NB, provided by the Luxembourg-based Found Ever platform on June 30th. Since then, some New Brunswickers say that what was once a straightforward service has become slow and confusing. Health Minister John Dornan spoke with reporters at a media availability today about the service, and here is some of that exchange.
1: What percentage of the call volume was for prescription renewals? Do you have those figures?
2: I can get them for you. I don't have them, but I know it was more than we anticipated. You know, we didn't have data from the prior provider as to what volume was prescription renewals. And you could almost expect that. We have 200,000 people that don't have family doctors or primary care practitioners. Many still take medications. So we might have been able to anticipate that to some extent. We did not know the exact volume. So that was a source of concern for us very early on.
1: Was this the main priority people had when they contacted you with feedback or with the feedback that you were getting? Was it mostly about that prescription option?
2: Yes, it was. It was the ability to renew prescriptions. The people wanted them to be done very quickly, and we weren't able to do that. They had other concerns, but yes, by and large, the bigger concerns that I received were how to renew your prescriptions in a timely fashion.
3: Is there an explanation for people who say, and I mean, our newsroom has spoken to many of these people, and I think other newsrooms in the room have, is people who said that with the old service, they were able to get a renewal in a few hours, and in this case, they have to wait days. One person said they had to wait more than a week. Is there an explanation for why this change has happened?
2: Yes, there is. First of all, we didn't anticipate that volume. We are working to meet those needs, number one. Number two, many people are using the old provider rather than their primary care practitioner, their doctor or their nurse. They should have been going there in the first place. The third part of that is that, you know, we want to use our services appropriately. Virtual care is one aspect, but we are hopeful that people will understand that there's other times that they should be in another place, doctor's office, in the pharmacist, and maybe even in the emergency department. So we are learning now the volume of people with each specific needs, and we are hoping that with the symptom checker and maybe some quicker access to prescription renewal, New Brunswickers will find that this is a more efficient way of delivering care.
3: The Pharmacists Association has said that as you noted, that they were not consulted in a meaningful way during this process. They've also said they have not been consulted in a meaningful way when it comes to the collaborative healthcare policy. So why weren't they included, I guess, in a meaningful way going into this? And will that be addressed when we're talking about collaborative healthcare clinics?
2: Yes, they make a very, I'll say, a concrete observation that they have not been included adequately in the collaborative care clinic evolution or in virtual care MB. We recognize that. I have committed that we will involve them in a very meaningful way. You know, our pharmacists are open long hours, very valuable partners. They are able to treat a number of minor ailments, and so they definitely need to be involved in collaborative care, and we will work more closely with them in our virtual care New Brunswick strategy.
4: How confident are you in the financial footing of the company involved with the new virtual care service?
2: So the company, Found Ever, who has the new virtual care service, has worked with us for over 20 years. They've managed 811 very successfully. They have a contract. We hold them to that contract. I am not worried that they will complete that contract. And so we're not entertaining other options at this point in time. We are expecting them to deliver on this recent last 2 weeks. They've been very forward speaking to us. So we've hired more nurse practitioners. We are giving bilingual care better than we have ever done. So I am not worried about the financial stability of Found Ever.
5: I'm just wondering how many patients were served in the first 14 days?
2: Well, I don't have the compilation, but I know that it's between 50 to 90 on a given day actual consults occurred.
5: And why July 1st? Because that includes ER vacations and doctor vacations And I'm just curious as to why July 1st.
2: So it was June 30th, actually, not July 1st, because we were worried that this was a holiday. Beyond that, you could say, well, why summertime? Because we do have to deal with vacations. There's no best time we needed to deal with it head on. We had had a three-month extension with the last provider, and that brought us to the end of June. So nothing more sophisticated than that, Teresa. We had to pick a day. We picked a day before the before the July holiday, and we're moving from there.
6: Thank you.
5: You regret it?
2: No, I don't regret that.
6: Thank you.
5: Okay.
7: You know, the NB Coalition of Health recently called for more health services to be brought back under the Department of Health. And that organization and other critics will probably say that this, you know, goes to show, this episode goes to show why the government should reverse privatization of health services. I was going to say, are you considering this option? But you just said you're not considering other options. You're sticking with Foundever. So I guess I would ask, you know, how would you respond to those criticism of what you call glitches, but what others might call failures of the private sector?
2: So this is not a failure. It's a success. Our new virtual care MB system is a better service than we had in the past. We're growing through this transition period, and we'll give New Brunswickers better care. It's not a failure. We do use a private provider we have in virtual care, 811 Care, for decades now. We have not had an interest in bringing this in under our own Department of Health at this point in time. We feel that this is a win-win opportunity, whereby we use a private vendor that is managed by the health system for New Brunswickers. And so I don't see us changing that, bringing that in-house at this point in time.
0: Health Minister John Dornan speaking with reporters at a media availability earlier today. Well, coming up, Pam Novak at the Atlantic Wildlife Institute will join us to talk about new animals in her care and some animals they have managed to release back into the wild in recent days. So that is ahead. First, though, the Arkells are opening for the Jonas Brothers when they play Medivh Stadium in Moncton on August the 8th. Here are the Arkells with Next Summer.

0: The Arkell is there with next summer. They will open for the Jonas Brothers when they play Moncton next month. Just about 19 minutes now past 5 o'clock. Well, a number of animals have been released from the Atlantic Wildlife Institute recently after recovering from injury or growing enough to fend for themselves, which isn't to say that Pam Novak has an empty house. Oh, no. New arrivals are coming every day. Hi, Pam.
1: Hi, Vanessa.
0: So you have been able to release a number of animals in over the last couple of weeks or so, including these little tiny ermines that aren't so tiny anymore.
1: Yeah, they grew up quickly. I know we highlighted them earlier in the season when they came in as little orphans, and we always affectionately refer to them as our danger noodles. Some interns had named years ago, so now we just, anytime I get an ermine in, it's like, danger noodle.
0: Squiggly with teeth, is that
1: squiggly,
0: the idea there?
1: Basically that's what they are. Yes, yeah. They're very squiggly. They just roll around like a little noodle, but they have teeth that go with it. So there's a warning sign that has to come with them. So
0: they're quite fun.
1: Yeah, they're quite fun to have to deal with because they are a little bit more of a challenge, but that's what makes it a little bit more fun.
0: Now, they came to you as orphans, so tiny they hadn't even opened their eyes yet?
1: Exactly. They were quite tiny. They were quite lethargic and not in the best condition when they came in. And there was a third one, if I remember correctly, that did not survive. It was had already kind of passed by the time they had got the other two to us. So it was, one of those cases where it's like, okay, let's give it a try. But I wasn't overly optimistic at first. But then day by day, as they were taking their formula, getting warmed up, I had rehydrated them. I was like, oh, well, this might actually have some potential. Hmm. And luckily enough, happy ending to both of them because they were able to be released after all of that.
0: Fantastic. So how old would they be now, do you think?
1: They would have been just over probably a month or, between a month and a half old by the time we released them.
0: Wow.
1: Fully furred, their eyes open, they were eating whole animal type of diet at that point, which we give them even mice. So, and they're able to chomp on those and understand what their food was. So, yeah, it was they're really interesting creatures because they do go from like a, complete formula base to like being weaned onto solid foods pretty quickly because my theory is that the mother ermine does not want to nurse them for very long. So she's like, I really think that's part of that has to be it. They're like, no, we're not doing this for a long time.
0: That's amazing. That's so cool that they could be released that early, young. And you feel like they're in a pretty good place to look after themselves at this point.
1: Yeah, exactly. Because once they start opening their eyes and they start transitioning to the solid foods, it's a pretty quick thing in terms of they realize what their job in nature is, which is controlling rodent populations and being the small little predators that they are out there. So it's a kind of, it's a fascinating type of turnaround. So by the time that I'm ready to release them, I'm feeling pretty confident that they understand their mission.
0: That's good.
1: So, they understand the job description there. So, it's always fun to kind of get them out because it is such a quick turnaround. So it's fun to watch that growth accelerated.
0: All right. So they are out in the world along with a whole bunch of little red squirrels, all kinds of little animals that you've been able to release. A bird owl, I think.
1: A bird owl even that came in that was really in bad shape when it came in, made a really great turnaround and great release. So we were excited about that. But that they can see sign apparently just goes up and we don't see it, but everybody else does. And so as soon as we think we're clearing out some units, everybody else starts coming in that needs some help.
0: All right. So let's talk about what you're seeing on that end. I know you're dealing with a whole bunch of gray squirrels now that you got rid of the red squirrels. And then there's a skunk. Is that right? A baby skunk?
1: We do. We actually have a baby skunk that came in. The mother was hit up on the road outside of either Moncton or Riverview. So definitely needed some help because way too young to be on its own. So that's always a fun little creature to have to deal with. And one that, I always like to see the interns kind of grow in terms of, their skill set when they have to deal with a baby skunk because you have to always kind of think about what you're doing, how you're moving around these type of animals to make sure that you obviously don't get sprayed. And it's really, I have a mean streak. I always kind of giggle a little bit when one of my interns has to experience that.
0: I'm sure you've been sprayed many, many, many times.
1: So many times that I cannot even remember. It doesn't even faze me anymore. I just have to remember that I can't go near people for a while. Mm. and sometimes I forget that too. So
0: they can spray at a very young age?
1: Yeah, they can start. They can activate that gland at, even like 3 or 4 weeks old.
0: Gee.
1: It's not a big, powerful thing because that gland actually has to grow and it has to be able to kind of store up the liquid part of it. But they can still get those little toots out. And as they get older, it's everything is growing on them. And, yeah, the spray could become much more potent and powerful, and it's something that you have to work around. So it's a good learning curve for our interns because they really have to stay on their toes and really kind of think about what they're doing when they're feeding certain animals. And a skunk will remind you if you're not concentrating on what's happening in front of you at that moment. So it's always they're a good training tool.
0: Beautiful little animals too. My gosh, are they cute skunks?
1: Yes. When this one came in, it fit in the palm of your hand, kind of small, so very cute. And now it's eating on its own, doing much better, kind of keeping to himself, which is great, off the formula. So looking good for, a release later in the summer for sure.
0: Okay, that's some good news. Some good news on that front. Give me a sense of what else you're seeing come in.
1: Oh, wow. Besides a lot of baby birds, we've got a run on the second wave of robins that are in right now because they usually have about 3 broods a summer. We're on the second wave of them, which is always fun, except we found out this morning that the latest group that came in are all full of mites. We're like, oh, yay.
0: No.
1: In the process of treating that. That's always fun. But we have, it's raptor season now, too. So the baby raptors coming out of their tree cavities. Like, we're past the point of, owls or so because they're early nesters, but we're dealing with, falcons and hawks. Pretty soon we'll be getting the calls on the eagles or nosprey coming out of their nests. But right now we're dealing with a couple of the falcon species, both a kestrel and a merlin, that came in as fluff balls when nests were destroyed. Mm-hmm. And also another baby raptor that I'm actually not quite sure what it is yet. It's a pretty decent size, still a lot of fluff on it, so I'm still trying to determine bird. So that's more of my main concern instead of a specific ID. So so we have a couple of mystery, that mystery bird that's in besides everybody else that's keeping us on our toes with lots of feedings right now.
0: It's no fun that you're dealing with this hip injury, but how fun is it to try and guess what this bird is going to be when they do show up just as a fluffy sort of whatnots?
1: And so I have to start looking at if I start seeing some coloring of the feathers and then the proportion of the wing to the tail and to the legs and the thickness of the tarsus, and that will all tell me what I'm dealing with. So, I'll be doing some guesses in the next couple of days after I get them hopefully stabilized. We'll see how it goes. I'm more concerned with the fact that there's definitely a pelvic injury, and that's unfortunately what happens with these birds of prey a lot because they're a lot of them can be in older woodpecker nest cavities or so, and if a tree is felled, they come tumbling down, and they're so fragile at that stage where they have no protection to even kind of buffer their fall because they're just fluff, so they can't even float to the ground. So they take full impact. And a lot of times, this is unfortunately the type of injury that we'll see is that blunt trauma when they're hitting the ground or still within the nest cavity itself as the tree goes down. And you'll get a lot of internal or pelvic type of injuries that sometimes you can't fix them because it's all the fractures are up high enough. The bones are so young and fresh that they're hard to put back together. And so, so that's what we got to deal with. So hopefully we'll see if this guy can make a turnaround as we try to work on stabilizing, the hip area, but not quite sure yet, but we're trying.
0: Fingers crossed for him and for all the animals in your care. And I'm sure glad that you have interns for the summer because I know those feedings are just constant at this stage.
1: The feedings are crazy and it's a fabulous crew this summer that we're really happy about, all gung-ho, real energetic, and just willing to take on any task in front of them. So it makes it for a really good summer in terms of productivity and what we can try to accomplish of, getting some good releases underneath our belt. So it's busy, but it's a good busy because we have such a good crew this summer that we're really happy with.
0: Glad to hear it.
1: Yeah.
0: Hooray for student interns. Thanks so much for this, Pam.
1: I love them.
0: Take care.
1: You too. Take care.
0: Pam Novak with the Atlantic Wildlife Institute in the Tantramar area. They always share some great photos, by the way, of some of the animals in their care on their social media, their Instagram, their Facebook, etc. Well, we are looking for summer reading suggestions for younger readers this week. Is there a book that your child simply cannot put down, or one they are requesting before bed, perhaps more than others? Maybe there's one that you loved when you were a child. Whatever it is, we want to hear all about it. Let us know, shiftnb@cbc.ca, or you can call 1-855-SHIFT-NB. We will put your name in the draw for this week's prize package that includes Neil Sharpson's book, Don't Trust Fish, which was recommended to us by one of the folks at the Fredericton Public Library. I read it this morning. It's hilarious. Very funny. I could read it again. Maybe this evening. So that book is in there, a Shift tote bag, a notebook, some stickers, another book by a local author, all of that in the prize package. Ryan J. is in the draw with a chance at the prize. He writes, a nice book that I love to read to our 2- and 5-year-old would be the Bear series. Cranky, sleepy, loud, any of those are great. Have a great week. I will, Ryan. Thank you so much. I haven't read the Bear series. Interesting. Okay, I'll be looking for that, certainly. It's that easy to get your name in the draw, shiftnb@cbc.ca. That's the email address. Or you can call us if you'd rather at 1-855-SHIFT-NB. If you do it before Friday at noon, we'll put your name in the draw for the package. Well, coming up in the last half hour of the program, we're going to talk about sleep safe practices after that coroner, the Office of the Chief Coroner released a report this week looking at 20 child deaths in the province over the last 5 years. So we're going to talk about that issue. That's ahead right now. It is 5:30. Kate Lederich has the New Brunswick News.
2: Good afternoon. The Department of Health says it's making changes to the province's new virtual healthcare service in light of recent feedback from patients. Health Minister John Dornan says the biggest concern from patients was the ability to renew prescriptions online like they did before. Dornan says they didn't anticipate so much volume for that specific need.
3: We didn't have data from the prior provider as to what volume was prescription renewals. And you could almost expect that. We have 200,000 people that don't have family doctors or primary care practitioners. Many still take medications. So we might have been able to anticipate that to some extent. We did not know the exact volume. So that was a source of concern for us very early on.
2: Dornan added that virtual care is a good avenue for prescription renewal in some cases, but says people with complex or chronic health conditions should still have an in-person assessment. Premier Tim Houston's tour of Nova Scotia got off to a rocky start this afternoon when he was confronted by a group of angry protesters at Acadia University in Wolfville. It started out as a quiet protest outside the venue where Houston was giving a speech to the Annapolis Valley Chamber of Commerce. But as he left the venue, protesters surrounded the car he was trying to leave in. At one point, people climbed on top of it, halting the vehicle. Protesters also smashed the windshield while the premier was inside. Houston remained inside for several minutes until police ultimately escorted him out of the car and back to the building. A number of police cars arrived on the scene, and there was a heavy police presence on the university campus. There's no word yet on if anyone has been arrested. The community of Hopewell Cape has an eye-catching display to mark the Albert County Museum's 5th annual quilt show and sale. To mark its golden anniversary, the museum launched a barn quilt trail. A number of prominent buildings have painted quilt designs onto their exterior. Jenna Clouston is the museum's managing director.
4: The Barn Quilt Trail is significant in rural communities right across North America. There's barn quilts that get put up well. on barns and other, you know, larger structures. It's, you know, artisans have them up on buildings, craft buildings, and that sort of thing. And it's used as a wayfinding tool. So there's a map that's put out, and this was right across North America. We're the first community in Atlantic Canada to have a barn quilt trail here in Albert County.
2: The 50th annual quilt show and sale in Albert County starts tomorrow and ends on Saturday. The Bank of Canada has released its latest interest rate setting. As expected, it remains unchanged at 2.25%. This is the sixth time in a row the central bank has held the rate. Peter Armstrong has more.
5: This decision from the Bank of Canada is really a testament to the depth of all of the contradictions that just seem to be running through every facet of the economy right now. We've talked about this at length, as has the central bank. Those key contradictions are the fact that the economy is weak. It was weak before the trade war, but it was made weaker by the tariffs and the uncertainty. That said, the economy has also proved to be more resilient than expected. One key quote in today's report stands out to me. They say, quote, "There are clear signs that economic growth has resumed in the second quarter, with growth estimated at 2.5%. Well, this largely reflects the unwinding of temporary factors. Sources of economic growth appear to be broadening." That's good news, but all of those obstacles to economic growth remain, and we don't need to list those here. And so the central bank is very much in a wait-and-see mode, and we won't hear very much from them until September. Peter Armstrong, CBC News, Toronto.
2: If you're looking for a good feed of fish and chips here in the Maritimes, you can expect to pay more for it. Restaurants across the region say they've been forced to raise their prices since the federal government significantly decreased the amount of haddock fishermen can take out of the water. Kayla Hounsell explains.
6: At Pleasant Street Diner in Dartmouth, Nova Scotia, they fry up 1,000 pounds of haddock every week. The white, flaky fish makes up more than half of the diner's total business. And traditionally, it's been the affordable fish. Not anymore. Tommy Faturos owns the diner with his brother. He says their haddock expenses shot up $5,000 a week. It forced them to put everything on their menu up 10%.
7: It's not for any kind of greed. It's strictly for survival.
6: In the Maritimes, unless it's stated otherwise, if you're eating fish and chips, you're probably eating haddock. The issue is one of supply and demand. In April, the federal government cut the total allowable catch of haddock by up to 57% in some parts of Nova Scotia and New Brunswick, citing declining stocks. That means fewer fish, but demand remains high. Kayla Hounsell, CBC News, Halifax.
2: And that is the very latest CBC News for New Brunswick. 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Vanessa?
0: Thank you so much, Kate.
2: You're welcome.
0: Want to guess where the warmest place in the province is at this point, Kate?
2: Let me think. Miramichi?
0: Nope. It's one you just wouldn't imagine.
2: Oh, okay.
0: Yeah.
2: North, south, east,
0: south.
2: West?
0: Yeah.
2: South.
0: Yeah. Hmm. South and in the water.
2: Oh, that could be anywhere. Bactouche?
0: No. It's Grand Manan.
2: Really?
0: Yeah. It was over 28 degrees there, and it's now the hot spot in the province this afternoon. I'm just saying that doesn't happen every day. So,
2: no,
0: you know,
2: for sure.
0: Enjoy it, Grand Manan, or not. I don't know. It depends on whether you like the warm weather or not. Not everybody does.
2: That's true.
0: That's true. All right. Have a good one, Kate.
2: You too. We'll talk to you tomorrow.
0: Okay. Take care.
2: Bye-bye.
0: That's Kate Lederich in the newsroom this afternoon. So current temperatures do range between 20 degrees at Pointe La Pro and just over 28 degrees now on Grand Manan. Tonight we're looking at a few clouds with some fog patches developing. Winds northwest 20 kilometers per hour. The lows between 13 and 19 degrees. Tomorrow, a mix of sun and cloud with some morning fog patches, increasing clouds in the afternoon with a chance of showers and a risk of thunderstorms. Northwest winds becoming westerly 20, gusting to 40 kilometers per hour. The highs near 26 degrees tomorrow. And on Friday, a mix of sun and cloud. The highs on Friday between 20 and 22 degrees.

0: We're about 22 minutes now before 6 o'clock. Well, New Brunswick's Office of the Chief Coroner released a report this week with recommendations for safe infant sleep practices. The report found unsafe sleep practices were either a direct cause or a contributing factor in 20 child deaths in the province between January the 1st of 2020 and September 11th of 2025. The coroner's office is recommending, among other things, that social workers be trained in safe sleep practices and that there are changes to hospital discharge practices and public health messaging. To learn more about sleep safe practices, we're joined by Joanna McLean. She is an associate professor at the University of Alberta and a medical director for the Pediatric Sleep Laboratory at the Stollery Children's Hospital in Edmonton. Good afternoon.
1: Good afternoon.
0: So we've had 20 infant deaths in just over a five-year period here in New Brunswick. What is your reaction to that news?
1: It sounds like it's good that it's been looked at to see if there are patterns in terms of making changes. Obviously, an infant death or any death in a child is devastating for the family. So it's important that somebody's reviewing this information and seeing if there's things that we can change to prevent this in the future.
0: Yeah. In this case, these are related to unsafe sleep practices. How common are infant deaths from those practices?
1: It's hard to know exactly the contributing factors when an infant dies. Mm-hmm. So there are times when we're not able to confirm a specific cause and the death would be labeled as unexplained. The instance of what we call sudden infant death syndrome is extremely low, where we do have infant deaths that can't be explained. So that's about one in 2,000 live births. So less than 0.1% of infants. So it is something that's rare, but it's devastating. So it's very important for us to look at that.
0: Absolutely. So let's talk about what parents can do to keep their children safe while they're sleeping.
1: Following the safe sleep recommendations is important, and it was investigation into infant deaths that led to us understanding factors that could be contributing to this. So the important things are that infants are put down on their back to sleep, which hasn't always been the practice. So can be something that if we're looking for advice from aunties, grandmas, where practice was different when they were raising their children, it's important that we're aware of that and that the more messaging we can get out, not only to parents, but also to the people around families, communities that are supporting children that are young is important. So back to sleep is a main thing. We also want children to be sleeping on firm, uncluttered surfaces. Mm-hmm. Ideally, they're in a space by themselves. So co-sleeping is a risk factor for sudden infant death syndrome. And then there's a number of other factors in terms of exposure. So cigarette smoke exposure is a risk factor for sudden infant death syndrome. So reducing, if not eliminating, cigarette smoke exposure is important. So if parents have difficulty quitting, that they're smoking away from their children outside, potentially changing clothing between being outside smoking and then handling a baby.
0: Yeah. What about things like blankets or toys in the crib? Is that a good idea or not?
1: No, it's not a good idea. And really, the sleep environment for a child should be uncluttered. Because when they're at an age where they can't necessarily move around sufficiently to get something off their face, if they become entangled with a blanket or a stuffy, then that can be something that contributes to an unexpected death.
0: Hmm. And you mentioned co-sleeping. Why is that such a concern? Because we do hear more people talking about co-sleeping.
1: If an infant is sleeping in a bed that an adult is sleeping, that surface is likely too soft for an infant and they may be at risk of getting their face into blankets or bedding that's softer, and that can be a risk in terms of resulting in a death. The other thing is that grown-ups who are in the beds may not be aware of a small child, of an infant who's there, and could accidentally roll over onto an infant and result in suffocation unintentionally. So even if adults are trying to do this in a safe way, there are continued risks. So the recommendation is that infants sleep in their own sleep environment so that can be safe for them.
0: You mentioned that, you know, the recommendations have changed over the years as we learn more. And so some of the information that you get from parents or grandparents may be outdated. What about information from social media? Have you dealt with or witnessed parents getting, you know, inaccurate or concerning information from social media that may be leading to some unsafe sleep habits?
1: Social media provides a lot of unsafe information, not only related to this particular issue, but a lot of other health issues. So it's important, if you're finding information, to look for sources that are reputable or trustworthy, or check with your physician, whoever's involved in the child's care, before following things that you've seen on social media. There is a lot of material out there trying to deny some of the risks around co-sleeping. And it's important that you get good information so that you can make decisions that are right for you and your infant.
0: Where should parents seek advice if they do have questions? You mentioned family doctors, for example.
1: Yeah, seeking out healthcare professionals is definitely a good way to get good information. A lot of times nowadays, with the way our health systems are operating, it's difficult to get in to get that advice. So the more information that we can make easy to provide to families, and provide it in a way that they know that this is reputable, so that educating families around looking for things that are coming from their provincial health services, or looking at the information that maybe coming from the Canadian Pediatric Society or the American Pediatric Society. And that can be really hard for people to tease out in terms of whether the information is reputable, because it can look very fancy, it can look very official. But if you're unclear, then it's better to seek out a healthcare provider. If there's a trusted friend or someone that has healthcare background, but looking to try and verify information, because if different sites are saying different things, then we really need to question whether that information is accurate.
0: Is there a role here for government in getting that reputable information out there and into the hands of parents? I mean, is there something the province should be doing differently to mitigate some of these infant deaths?
1: I would say that we need to make sure that we're providing public education, and we're doing it in a way that's easy for people to use that information. So sometimes there are statements put out, but not necessarily explanations at a level that everybody can understand about the why behind those recommendations. So we really need to look in terms of how the end user, the parent who's making a decision about a sleep environment for their child, is going to use that information. And oftentimes, if we're using, like, even the term co-sleeping, not everybody is going to understand what that means.
0: Right.
1: So making sure that we're using language that everybody can understand, and then potentially providing additional information. So there's front-facing information that's simple, succinct, but then there's more detail that people are able to access that can address their question. So us working with new mothers, new parents, about the questions and concerns that they have can really inform the way we develop health information, and making that things that are more understandable. So involving people who have been in the situation of making decisions about sleep environments for their infant, and what they struggled with, and how we can better communicate to engage families who are also looking for that same advice.
0: Yeah. Not just telling people what to do, but explaining why. That is the recommendation.
1: I think the why is really important, because a lot of parents are trying to do the right thing, but there's a lot of information out there, and they get lots of different opinions. So being able to provide, to educate them so that they can make better decisions that are more informed for themselves and their infants.
0: Listen, thank you so much for your time today. It's greatly appreciated.
1: You're most welcome.
0: Take care. Bye-bye.
1: You too. Bye-bye.
0: Joanna McLean is an associate professor at the University of Alberta and a medical director for the Pediatric Sleep Laboratory at the Stollery Children's Hospital in Edmonton. Well, coming up, we will hear about an event starting tomorrow designed to connect people in kind of a different way. That conversation is ahead, but first, speaking of sleep, here's Said the Whale with Good Night, Moon.

0: Said the whale there with Goodnight Moon. Well, a community gathering is taking place tomorrow in the St. John area. It's an opportunity to meet others, to share experiences and knowledge. The gathering is called Supek Ajimo, or Ocean Shares Her Stories. Stephanie Peterson is founder and director of Ampersand Collaborations Perluet, which is hosting the event. Good afternoon.
1: Good afternoon to you.
0: So, Stephanie, what made you want to create an event like this?
1: When we gather, how we gather, why we gather, where we gather, all of those different aspects of what gathering means and the purpose that underlies them can sometimes become a little more efficient than maybe we intend for what we're actually able to achieve. So by being able to find what our purpose is in some of those moments when we do gather, where we do really feel the sense of presence of, you know, it's the chat that you have over coffee in between sessions, or the unexpected moments when the dialogue happens, when the connection happens. And so we said, how might we, or what if we were to invert the ways in which we gather and actually put those as the forefront, make it so that what we're actually trying to achieve is about those shared experiences that allow for us to see ourselves in one another and to reconnect also with ourselves.
0: It's an interesting concept. So what will this event look like then for people who do choose to take part?
1: One of the things we really want to encourage is that people feel most welcome to drop by as they are and when they're able, so that over the course of our full journey, we welcome all to join us who are able, but also to be able to feel that you can pop by for a single part of it and stick around, enjoy those different things. So before sunset on Thursday, so from the 6:30 period, that we will join at Tucker Park Beach. And we'll have a variety of different folks who'll be bringing their own teachings and learnings and being able to share. In this way, there is no audience. We're trying to make it so that we don't have those who feel that they're sitting, watching, and experiencing what others are doing, that everyone who comes has something to participate in and to contribute. So we'll continue from that Thursday, 6:30, where we'll be gathered at Tucker Park Beach. There will be some folks who will actually be traversing back and forth from that Tucker Park Beach area over to the Brothers Island. And so we'll encourage for folks to be able to join us who have some space and capacity to do that. And with safe passage possible, of course, as we keep an eye on the weather systems. And then the following morning that will be called back from Brothers Island, or to return from where we have been back to Tucker Park Beach, where we'll have sunrise ceremony. So that will begin at 6:30, which will be when the sun will actually reach its peak overhead on that Friday morning. Hmm. And then through to the culmination at 12:30. So when the sun hits most directly overhead in that space where we'll be at Tucker Park Beach. In that choose your own adventure sort of way, we have many different ways to be able to gather, as we've spent time at Tucker Park Beach and at Brothers Island as well. And having that space where it is just around the corner from where the confluence of the Willis, of Kennebecasis, and of ocean all come together. And so in that confluence, we want for that space where we see and hear and smell and feel where those stories are being shared. The ones that we've known for the past century, for example, with why is it called Tucker Park Beach, and with this being Lieutenant Colonel Joseph Tucker, who bequeathed that land that is now something that we're all responsible for. And being able to also recognize that on that July 17th, it's the 100th anniversary of the Legion. And so we want to be able to say, how might we reflect on what is it to be of service? And when we actually gather with folks who are like-minded in that, you might think of it as summer camp for service-minded folk, and to come with a sense of curiosity to experience what that feels like, whether that's from having our friends from the New Brunswick Invasives Council who will show us how to actually decontaminate boats. What are the things that we're carrying with us metaphorically and literally as we move around land and water? ACAP St. John will be there. So we're also being able to do some cleanup and tending as we're all coming from our disconnected spaces ourselves and feeling that what we are and who we are by being in that disconnection from each other, from ourselves, and then leaving as community and being able to show different ways to be able to do that. We have the great privilege of elders and grandmothers who will be joining us, and that they'll help us set the tone to know how we trust what we do and to be guided by what may come will if we can listen for those teachings and listen for those learnings. And Lord Ramona Nicholas will also be with us, sharing some of the archaeology work that's been done on Brothers Island. Our friend from the Wabanaki Emotion, which is a new mobile makerspace, will also be joining us so that we'll be able to actually have some ways for people to explore and play and create with some of the juxtapositions we have from sacred fire and pipe ceremony and bundle and sunrise ceremony that bring up lots of different feelings of fire and also being on water. So how we play with fire and water and being able to actually see that come to life with a 3D printer and encouraging some exploration in STEM with mobile makerspace.
0: What is your hope for this event?
1: What I hold as my intention is that we're able to come together in that way and be guided by the name that was gifted by Elder Imelda Purley, Ocean Shares Her Stories, and recognizing that those stories in every leaf and rock and in those water droplets and in who we each are as we come in these spaces, that sense of being able to feel reconnection with one another, with ourselves, with that space and time to be able to come and follow the flow, to choose your own adventure, to be able to meet with those that you may not have otherwise had an opportunity to sit, to break bread and send and eat with one another and enjoy that time as community.
0: All right. Listen, thank you so much for telling us about it. I really do appreciate it.
1: It's my great pleasure, and we look forward to welcoming all those who feel called to join us.
0: Stephanie Peterson is founder and director of Ampersand Collaborations Perluette, Supek Ajimo, or Ocean Shares Her Stories. That event begins tomorrow evening at Tucker Park in St. John and runs into Friday. And that is it for us for this evening. I'm Vanessa Vandervalk. Take care of yourselves. We'll be back tomorrow with lots more to talk about. Good night.
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2: 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Your World Tonight is coming up next. 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
4: Hi, I'm Chris Howden. As wildfires rage in northwestern Ontario, we'll reach a guide at a wilderness lodge who tells us about evacuating the area as the smoke descended, and a provincial politician who describes the fire's impact and the response.
5: I did bring a mask. I may wear it. I do have some lung problems.
6: It's a little eerie, Apocalypse Now kind of feeling, but, you know, it's nice that it smells like a cottage here, but it's bad when you know why.
7: Thick smoke from wildfires smothers Canada's largest city, an area stretching from the north to the south of Ontario. People are being warned to limit their time outdoors with no relief expected for days. This is Your World Tonight. I'm Salima Shivji. Also on the program.
8: Okay, y'all need to hurry up here. Like, seriously, we're encased in flames now.
7: A terrifying moment for crew on a CN train this week as fire appears to surround them near the community of Armstrong. Many people in northwestern Ontario have been forced to leave their homes with no idea of what they'll find when they return. The smoke from those Northwest Ontario fires has been heading south. Today, it covered Canada's largest city and much of Ontario. One ranking had Toronto atop the list of the world's most polluted major cities. The smoky conditions could last until Friday, and as Inayat Singh reports, they will only become more frequent as climate change gets worse.
9: Threat of wildfire smoke coming down from Canada.
10: It's about 800 or so wildfires burning now in parts of Canada, and a lot of that smoke is being directed at
11: Canada's wildfires making international news again. The smoke blanketed Toronto in an orange haze. Summer camp programs and outdoor fan events for the FIFA World Cup were cancelled, and it all comes as climate change is making the smoke more frequent. Kate Hanneman, a doctor and heart researcher in Toronto, has studied the long-term effects of exposure to wildfire smoke.
12: We found that patients who had breathed in higher levels of air pollution over a decade had more plaque in the heart, calcified plaque, overall plaque, and were more likely to have narrowing within their coronary arteries, which tells us that there's a link between higher air pollution and more advanced disease in the heart.
11: The longer, more frequent, and more intense wildfire season is a new reality that many are still adjusting to. Tasleem Nimji is an emergency physician in Toronto who's seeing people come in with breathing problems and chest pains.
13: I tell you, I think because people in Ontario are not as used to dealing with smoke from wildfires, and it's increasingly

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0: 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Coming up in an hour, it's Ideas with Nahla Ayed.
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3: This is CBC News. It's 7 o'clock. Good evening. I'm Cassie Williams. Here's what's making news this hour. An angry group of protesters surrounded Premier Tim Houston's car as he attempted to leave a speaking engagement at Acadia University in Wolfville, Nova Scotia this afternoon. Houston had just finished giving a speech to the Annapolis Valley Chamber of Commerce when protesters blocked him from leaving and starting shouting at him. Some protesters could be seen climbing onto the vehicle and sitting in its path. Someone smashed the vehicle's windshield while Houston was still inside before police escorted the premier back inside the building. No word yet on any. Rather, one man was arrested, then released without charges. In a statement this afternoon, the premier's office said while it respects people's right to peacefully protest, what happened this afternoon was not peaceful. The second stop on Houston's Chamber of Commerce tour is scheduled for tomorrow in Yarmouth. The leader of PEI's Liberal Party, Robert Mitchell, has resigned. He'll step down from the role starting tomorrow, and MLA Hal Perry will step in as interim leader. The news comes after Mitchell lost the District 16 by-election Monday, the second loss he's faced since becoming leader of the party in October of last year. Stacey Janser has more.
4: This afternoon, Robert Mitchell has decided to resign from the PEI Liberal Party's leadership role. He posted on Facebook saying he was proud of what the party has accomplished since he was elected leader. Mitchell says, quote, "I can confidently say I am leaving our party stronger than when I became its leader, and for that I am deeply proud." He says months ago, he and his family decided Mitchell would give everything he had to the Cornwall Meadowbank by-election and let the outcome determine his political future. He says, in the end, the voters made their decision, and in my view, good leaders know when it's time. Mitchell won the leadership race 9 months ago, serving the entire time without a seat in the legislature. The PEI Liberal Party says it's already started planning for its next leadership convention. Sharon Cameron was the last permanent leader for the party in 2023. She also stepped down after failing to win a seat in that year's election. Stacey Janser, CBC News, Charlottetown.
3: In a press release, PEI's Liberal Party said they plan to elect a new leader before the end of this year. In Nova Scotia, a youth is facing charges after allegedly making what police describe as hate-motivated threats of violence. RCMP say the threats were allegedly made related to an upcoming 2S LGBTQ plus community event in Halifax. Police would not say what the event was, but the Halifax Pride Festival kicks off tomorrow. On Saturday, police made the arrest of the young person facing charges related to hate and propaganda. The youth has been released on conditions, including that they not be allowed near the community where the event is taking place. New Brunswick's Department of Health says it's making changes to the province's new virtual health care service in light of recent feedback from patients. Health Minister John Dornan says the biggest concern was the ability to renew prescriptions online like they did before. Dornan says they didn't anticipate so much volume for that specific need.
5: We didn't have data from the

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1: This is what summer basketball sounds like in Canada.